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1: UCLA knocked out of both the baseball and softball tournaments on Sunday. 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
1: Got some good movies coming. Sorry, I'm going to step on your favorite band.
0: Oh, maybe. Is this Queens of the Stone Age?
2: No.
0: Is this STP?
2: Disappointing.
0: Oh, come on. I mean, that's... No. It's adjacent, right? Is the lead singer of Stone Temple Pilots, who's also in Queens of the Stone Age, or no? Dude,
2: yeah, sure.
0: What's the overlap? Hold on, now I'm drowning. I don't think
3: there's really any overlap. I guess they're just rock bands.
0: You can hear some typing. Here's some typing in the background. There is no member of Stone Temple Pilots who went on to be in Queens of the Stone Age?
3: I don't think so.
0: Okay. All right, I've lost this. I've lost to Bubba. It's ESPN Radio, the ESPN app, Sirius XM Channel 80. He is David Dennis Jr. I'm Randy Scott. David, I should have tapped you in, man. You know
4: this stuff. I was ready to answer. Now I'm not going to answer anymore because you didn't ask me first.
0: You know this stuff. Let's talk.
4: I was going to give you the answer.
0: ESPN Radio, as we said, is presented by Progressive Insurance. Should we talk about Caitlin Clark?
4: Let's do it.
0: Caitlin Clark had 6 points. The Fever lost to the Fire, the Portland Fire. They are an expansion team. So not all losses are created equal in any season, in any sport, in any league. You lose to an expansion team, it's not a great look. They beat the Fever 100-84, so it really wasn't close. They held Caitlin Clark to 1 of 7 shooting in 22 minutes of work. This is not an injury-shortened campaign necessarily. An extremely rare off night for Caitlin Clark. 6 points, only the 7th single-digit scoring game of her WNBA career. Her first in almost a full calendar year. However, over the last 2 games, she's 4 of 19 from the field. That's the worst 2-game stretch of her career, if you're just going by shooting percentage. And then there's playing poorly, and then there might be behaving poorly. Caitlin Clark, in a video that's making the round on social media, seen John back and forth with her head coach during a timeout. Stephanie White's trying to drop a play. There's some lip readers out there who've gone so far as to say, or at least some Twitter lip readers who have said, like, hey, White's just asking her to play defense, and Clark is kind of giving it back to her. What do you make of this? Just a small sample size struggle or signs of a bigger issue, David, there in Indiana?
4: So the Fever and Clark thing has been weird. There's been some weird stuff about keeping her out of games and now this. The biggest issue, though, I mean, the scoring slumps, they happen. The biggest issue is that Caitlin Clark is a lunchable on defense, and teams know it. And the Valkyries, before this game, were singling her out. She gave up 28 points as the number one defender. That is James Harden, like that level
0: Jalen Brunson of
4: Jalen, like that is that level of poor defense.
0: Yeah,
4: and it does not look good. The tape of the defense does not look good, and there is a wide gulf between Caitlin Clark being the next Stephen Curry and Caitlin Clark being the next Trae Young, and right now statistically is looking like the latter, where she's averaging 20 points a game, leads the league in assists, that's great. Leads the league in turnovers, and defensively, it's bad. It is bad defensively, which is why Stephanie White is calling her out for it. And, you know, this team was a game away from the WNBA Finals last year without her. Like, you have to come back to a team like that with a coach who has the bona fides of Stephanie White, took 3 straight teams to within a round of the Finals, and you have a team that did it without you, like the spotlight and the pressure is kind of on you to blend in and make this team better. Right now, Caitlin Clark in the short term is not doing that with a 500 team that is so poor on defense.
0: They are a 500 team. In the Eastern Conference is actually a halfway decent place to be. They're in 4th. Mm-hmm. But you got some decent talent. You got another expansion team ahead of you.
4: Yeah.
0: Shouts to the Toronto Tempo. But you got the Liberty. Figured the Liberty were going to be there. And then the Atlanta Dream are the second best team in the league. And they're at the top of the table in the Eastern Conference. There's talent on this roster. I mean, you mentioned the fact that they get within a game of the WNBA Finals last year. I mean, Aaliyah Boston is an absolute bucket.
4: I know she's been hurt, too. So that's part of that.
0: Yeah.
4: A little bit, too.
0: Raven Johnson's there. Sophie Cunningham. Lexi Hull can fill it up as well. It's, you know, there's a Caitlin Clark hive. There is.
4: Is there?
0: Oh, my goodness. They're the ones calling for Stephanie White to be fired. I mean, there is some intense backlash. I was just looking for the video because, again, I mean, I'm so shy when it comes to this stuff just because, like, I'm not sure what videos are AI and what aren't. And Caitlin Clark is someone who's popular enough and divisive enough to possibly be the focus of an AI video, but I was just like, all right, Mike, is this real? This back and forth with Stephanie White on the bench, it does appear to be that way. And fans are not going to side with the woman drawing up the plays. They're going to side with the player who, as you said, David, is not playing great defense. The flashpoint, according to these fans, are the coaching decisions, early substitutions, fueling conspiracy theories and calls for Stephanie White to be fired on social media. Is it a Stephanie White issue? Because when Caitlin Clark's right, she's electric. Is it a Stephanie White issue in your eyes?
4: There's a problem between the two of them. But right now, one of those entities has proven themselves to get you further in the playoffs. And that's Stephanie White and the Fever. One of those has not yet. Mm-hmm. Now, I think Caitlin Clark can be, but not yet. So you cannot move on from a coach. I mean, I don't think it's picking one or the other right now. They got to figure out how to get this thing together. But Caitlin Clark has to be better defensively. Stephanie White knows how to get this team far in the playoffs. She needs her star to be better than what she's been right now.
0: All right. Hey, when are you wheels up for San Antonio? Is that today or tomorrow?
4: Wednesday. I got a show to do Wednesday morning, then I'm heading out.
0: You're flying the same day?
4: Flying same day. We're doing radio first.
0: We are. I'm going to be doing radio from the home studio.
4: Yeah.
0: All right, you're doing it from home, and then you got a bag packed, leaving on a jet plane style.
4: Yep, right
0: just
4: there.
0: Just getting ready to roll out.
4: Yeah.
0: All right, well, we got a lot of time between then and now. A lot of time with David Dennis Jr. I'm Randy Scott. This has been ESPN Radio and the ESPN app. Up next, it's the Rich Eisen Show.
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30: Good afternoon. Welcome in. Happy Monday. It is the latest edition of Cincy 360. You're listening right here on the home of the Bengals, ESPN 1530, Cincinnati Sports Station. Thank you in our number one to our friends at Skyline Chili. As I remind you, whenever you're feeling good and hungry, it is always Skyline time. Three full hours of sports to sift through on this Monday afternoon. And a little bit different hour number one. We've got our guy Drew Westerheide in the chair, which is not in this studio. It's on the other side of the building, but Drew is in that chair for hour number one. Austin is going to get here, I believe, around 1 or 1:15 today, and he'll join us as well. So a little bit different of a Monday afternoon, but nonetheless, we've got a ton that we need to get through. Obviously, the news of the weekend outside of the Reds salvaging one against the Atlanta Braves and keeping their home non-sweep record going at 41 straight series without being swept in the friendly confines of Great American Ballpark. The obvious news is that of Ellie De La Cruz, who came up a little bit lame going into first yesterday after a single, which probably would have been for Ellie a double or maybe even a triple. We are still awaiting, Drew. I'm assuming we don't have any news yet, but we're awaiting the results from the MRI that took place earlier this morning.
31: Correct, Amundo. We are awaiting any new information on Ellie De La Cruz. Obviously, we will be monitoring that as we go along today. I'm sure news will probably break during our show today on what the plan is going forward for Ellie De La Cruz.
30: Could that plan incorporate the Louisville Bats Player of the Month, Edwin Arroyo?
31: I think it almost assuredly will.
30: Yes, should. Should be happening.
31: I think if there's one silver lining you can take away from if Ellie does have to miss some time, is that you are going to get a legitimate and good look at what Edwin Arroyo can do at the major league level.
30: Yeah. We'll keep you up to date with all things Ellie De La Cruz. We'll obviously spend a lot of time here in hour number one talking about the Cincinnati Reds over the course of the weekend, but that's not all. Over the course of the weekend, how about the San Antonio Spurs going into Oklahoma City for Game 7 against the defending champs, against the reigning MVP in the National Basketball Association, and pretty much taking it to the Oklahoma City Thunder. I don't think it was a shock.
0: I don't think it was a surprise when you watch these two teams play in the regular season. When you watched game one, when San Antonio went into Oklahoma City, a little bit maybe unsettling because Oklahoma City has kind of had a stranglehold over the last 2 years, but take nothing away from what Victor Wembanyama, and I think it's very important to talk about the Spurs in the sense of it is much more than just Victor Wembanyama. There is some star power on that team. They advance to take on the New York Knicks in the NBA Finals, which start on, Wednesday of this week?
31: Wednesday night.
0: Knicks-Spurs as of now.
31: A rematch of 1999.
0: And a rematch of the NBA Cup. Spurs right now a 4.5-point favorite in game number one. Unfortunately for the Cincinnati Bearcats, they are out of the Starkville Regional. Their season officially comes to an end with a loss last night to Louisiana. UC won game one against Louisiana. They took on Mississippi State, and you want to talk about an environment that looks like something you throw on your bucket list, going and watching a game in Stark Vegas with Mississippi State playing. They came up short Saturday night, and then yesterday in a back-and-forth affair, Louisiana knocks off UC 8-6. So the Bearcats season is over. Also, the number one overall seed in the NCAA regional tournament, UCLA, they're done. Locally, Kentucky, they give up five last night in the ninth inning to West Virginia to force an elimination game today for the Kentucky Wildcats. But a lot of surprises coming from the regionals in men's college baseball and in softball as well, as UCLA, a bad day on the diamond all around yesterday. Texas Tech knocks off UCLA as well. So you've got regional action going on in baseball. You've got softball action going on. We can look around the rest of Major League Baseball as to what has taken place over this weekend. How about the New York Yankees? A 13-run inning in a 13-8 win over the Athletics.
31: Great stat about that. Those were the only runs and hits the Yankees had the whole game.
0: Unbelievable.
31: 13 runs on however many hits, and those were the only hits and runs they had the entire baseball game.
0: Yeah. What do you make of Tanner Beebe in Cleveland?
31: It's not going well.
0: First Cleveland pitcher to go winless in his first 13 starts of a season.
31: Yeah, it's not going well for him this year. One of those against the Reds.
0: Yeah, and then, of course, Jesus Sanchez, the Toronto Blue Jays outfielder, had a ball thrown at him from the bleachers yesterday that forced a bruise to his right wrist that forced him to leave the game against the Orioles. Now, this wasn't just a malicious fan. It wasn't an angry person. It wasn't throwing a home run ball back. It was a 13-year-old who thought that he was just going to play a game of catch with Jesus Sanchez.
31: Just a bad case of miscommunication, it sounds like.
0: Awful case of miscommunication. Statistically, as now we get into the month of June around Major League Baseball, it is the Tampa Bay Rays on top of the AL East. The Guardians still sit atop the AL Central. Both of those decided by just a game and a half in a game.
31: White Sox heavy on the Guardians' heels.
0: The Seattle Mariners have won six in a row and 8 of 10 to take the lead in the AL West at 31-29. 31-29 gives them a 2.5-game lead in the AL West. The Braves continue dominance in the NL East. They are up 9 games on the Phillies. The Los Angeles Dodgers, winners of 8 of 10, while the Padres have lost now 7 of 10. Dodgers have opened up a 5.5-game lead in the West. And don't look now, Drew. The Milwaukee Brewers continue to do Milwaukee Brewer things.
31: Yep.
0: 4.5 games clear now of the St. Louis Cardinals. Reds at 30-28 now sit at dead last in the NL Central.
31: Yeah, and it's getting late early. You're already six games back of those Brewers. And yeah, the Milwaukee Brewers just do Milwaukee Brewer things where they play awesome baseball from March to September, and then October rolls around and they promptly see themselves out.
0: I know it was they dipped their toes in the water here recently, but I don't feel like the early returns of the Major League Baseball collective bargaining agreement between the owners and the Players Association are going necessarily well.
31: No. They're not. We discussed this on Friday's show.
0: Yeah,
31: a little bit,
0: this is very concerning.
31: Yeah, if you're expecting baseball to be played at the end of March in 2027, I got news for you. you better buckle up and batten down the hatches, because I don't think we're going to be seeing any baseball for quite a bit in 2027.
0: What we did see in the month of May is quite honestly one of the best pitching duels for the coveted NL Pitcher of the Month award.
31: One of the best award races of all time, people are saying.
0: Listen to some of these numbers. Braxton Ashcraft of the Pittsburgh Pirates went through the month of May with a 1.99 ERA. Not bad.
31: Not bad.
0: Eduardo Rodriguez of the Arizona Diamondbacks, 1.60 ERA.
31: Pretty good.
0: These are all pitchers that have thrown at least four or more starts throughout the month of May. Chris Sale of the Atlanta Braves.
31: Still doing it.
0: 1.69 ERA in the month of May. Now the outlier here, Paul Skeens. What a ho-hum 2.87 ERA in the month of May.
31: Bum.
0: Terrible. Shohei Ohtani, 1.08 ERA in the month of May.
31: That's pretty good.
0: Andrew Abbott, 1.29 ERA in the month of May.
31: We know him.
0: Chase Burns, 1.19 ERA in the month of May.
31: Surely one of those two were going to win it.
0: No, neither of those two sniffed it. Because at the top of the National League in the month of May, Christopher Sanchez of the Philadelphia Phillies pitched 39 innings in the month of May and did not yield a run. Not one run allowed by Christopher Sanchez in the month of May. That equates, Drew, to a 0.00 ERA.
31: His current scoreless inning streak stands at a 44 and two-thirds innings. He's went without giving up a run dating back to late April. He is set to pitch on Wednesday against the Padres.
0: He is going to be going up against Jake Mizorowski.
31: The Miz.
0: The Miz, who in the month of May made six starts, went 5-0 with a 0.23 ERA, one run over 38 and a third inning, and struck out 57 batters. I believe in one game he threw 57 pitches over 100 miles an hour. Who gets your NL Pitcher of the Month award? The 0.23 ERA of Mizorowski or the scoreless inning mark of Christopher Sanchez?
31: It's close. Both have merit. Both are warranted for the award. If I had a vote, I would give it to Sanchez. I think the scoreless inning streak, that's pretty heady stuff there. I believe he broke the Phillies record for longest scoreless inning streak as well during this.
0: Incredible,
31: so it's close. Man. Obviously, Mizorowski does that in any other month besides this one. It would be him and pretty much a runaway with all the names that you mentioned and all the great numbers
0: Incredible.
31: You threw out. But I think I would go Christopher Sanchez.
0: What a month.
31: What a month.
0: Some other news that's happening right now. Maybe some American soccer fans can breathe easier today because the five-month scoreless drought of Christian Pulisic ended in a friendly win over the Senegal last night. There it is. Getting World Cup ready. Pulisic can finally breathe easier.
31: He looked good last night. He looked good last night. So.
0: What are I know that their draw is extremely favorable. Are they expected to compete for a World Cup?
31: I don't think they're expected to compete for the World Cup, but I think they should make it out of group stage.
0: Okay.
31: I think that is a realistic expectation for the U.S. men's national team.
0: Yeah.
31: To make it out of the group stage.
0: Yeah. Good for them. Glad they could at least get the monkey off Christian Pulisic's back. Some other news that's happening today. The Brendan Sorsby hearing in Lubbock, Texas is happening, I believe, as we speak. Now, this is not expected to take more than a day. The NCAA's response and their stance has been very clear. Sorsby's college career should be over for gambling on his own team, which he did not once, not twice, but multiple times at Indiana. As a scout team and backup quarterback, he placed at least 2,900 bets totaling more than $30,000. Of those bets, 40 were on games involving the Hoosiers. Oof. That is pretty clear cut from the NCAA. This is some, again, not expected to take very long. Sorsby's not even at the hearing himself, but from what I understand, that's something that's pretty normal for him not to be there. I just don't see the case at this point for Sorsby to ever play another snap in college football. And as our resident golf guy, Drew, a big week in the world of golf and a big week in Ohio is it's Memorial Week.
31: It is Memorial Week. All the big guns are going to be out there playing, getting ready for the U.S. Open in a couple weeks. A tournament at Jack's Place. At Muir Field. So exciting week. One of my favorite non-major weeks of the year. So looking forward to seeing everybody out in Columbus. Hopefully the weather cooperates and we get another great tournament this weekend as we are full send almost to Shinnecock for the U.S. Open.
0: Why is this the tournament every year that so many of the game's greats make it a point to play in? Outside of the course itself, obviously being in great condition.
31: Well, I you know, winning Jack's tournament, with it being Jack Nicklaus's tournament, it obviously adds a little more prestige. Tiger always made it a point to play this tournament when he was on the come up. So by doing that, a lot of the big players followed suit. And now with the PGA Tour's, you know, quote unquote signature event, you know, structure, this is a signature event. So it's played, it's a $20 million purse. So, you know, that's a pretty good reason to tee it up. And it's good preparation for the U.S. Open. It plays stylistically kind of close to a U.S. Open. You're going to have thick rough, fast greens, dry, you know, hard. The winning score is probably going to be less than 10 under par. So it's a good tune up before you play in the, you know, the hardest tournament of the year in the U.S. Open. So it should be a fun week. I'm going to be tuned in this weekend. Unfortunately, yeah. I'm not going to be able to make it this year. I want to get back to the Memorial. Yeah, it's a
0: always
31: great
0: one I try to get to, and I've struck out getting up there on tickets this year as well.
31: It's a great viewing course. There's a lot of great hills and, you know, vantage points that you can find and you can watch.
0: If you've never
31: watch
0: been
31: the action
0: there,
31: yeah,
0: it's
31: a lot of fun.
0: You would be shocked at how many hills there are.
31: Yeah.
0: Shocked, because on TV it doesn't do it justice.
31: Sure doesn't.
0: Lastly, here in segment number one, and this is something we'll expand on in hour number three, today, June 1st, marks the 100-day mark away from Game 1 in the National Football League. We are 100 days away from the start of the NFL season. We'll get you a little primer today, and we'll look at some NFL teams that made the biggest positional upgrades thus far in the 2026 NFL offseason. But first, when we return, we'll break down what did and what didn't happen over the weekend for the Cincinnati Reds against Major League Baseball's win leader in the Atlanta Braves. That starts us next on this, the home of the Bengals, ESPN 1530, Cincinnati Sports Station. Thanks to our friends at Skyline Chili.
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12: The pick in the right center field. It is hit well. It's got some carry and it is gone. A home run for Eugenio Suarez, his fourth of the year. And that will give the Reds a 6-3 lead. Boy, that ball just snuck over the wall in right center field.
0: I'll tell you what, it felt like one of the most needed home runs, not only from the Reds standpoint, but from Eugenio Suarez as well. And this is a guy who was signed to do just that. And on the season, I know he spent a stint on the injured list. It's just not been there to this point. That was a much needed home run from Eugenio Suarez yesterday in the finale, in which the Reds did win. Before we get to the Reds series itself, there was a little bit of breaking news that happened from the last time we spoke. Drew, Russell Wilson has a new home.
31: Yes, he does.
0: Where's Russell going?
31: He's going to CBS Sports.
0: Figured that.
31: To join as an analyst for the
0: Smart.
31: Season. Smart. A pause in his playing career. Not officially retired, but pause on his playing career. He will head to CBS Sports to be an analyst. I assume they're going to have him in the Matt Ryan role that he was in last year in the studio for the pregame and the halftime shows and things of that nature.
0: Now, interesting enough, let's start over the weekend for the Cincinnati Reds, and let's start with Friday's matchup. Because for the Reds at a point, there's already some negatives going into the weekend. Graham Ashcraft is heading to the 60-day injured list, we learned last week. That, for one of the Reds' best relievers, that's going to be an immediate shot for this team to try to overcome. They've already overcome some starting pitcher injuries. The bullpen had been pretty much in shambles for a lot of the month of May, and then you lose one of your better contributors. That's going to be hard to replace. And then you'll welcome in the Major League Baseball wins leader in the Atlanta Braves on Friday. And I'm guessing, Drew, before a lot of folks were able to even find their seats, the Atlanta Braves had themselves a 4-0 lead.
31: Yeah.
0: Including Ronald Acuna, which you'll hear this again in just a few moments, a 429-foot leadoff home run to center field, followed by three more runs in the top of the second for the Braves.
31: Yeah, I didn't even get a chance to turn the TV on before the Reds were down 4-0.
0: It felt to me in watching that like, okay, this is kind of who Chris Paddock is.
31: Yeah.
0: Right? Like
31: the starter.
0: That's why he was available. That's what it was going to be. And to his credit, he gave up four runs through two innings. He did not allow another run in the five innings he pitched.
31: Got to his fifth inning. Yes. Got through his five inning Paddock. That's what you're going to get out of him.
0: So you've gotten now three starts out of him where he's lasted at least five innings and given up four, three, and four runs.
31: Yeah.
0: Not terrible.
31: For a fifth starter that you signed off the street, I think you would sign up for that.
0: Yes. Now, not a great pitching performance from Marte on Friday.
31: Not the Marte that people wanted called up on
0: Friday. And we're not talking about Noelvé Marte.
31: Junior
0: Marte lasted just a third of an inning, three hits, one walk, four earned runs. His ERA, Drew, for the season now sits at 108.
31: Tough.
0: 108.
31: That's tough.
0: Caleb Ferguson gave the Reds an inning and two-thirds of one hit baseball, and Zach Maxwell went two innings, which was a positive, of no run baseball as well. So an early deficit And I thought the Reds did a good job of weathering the storm. J.J. Bladé homered. Nathaniel Lowe homered in the fourth. Sal Stewart got an RBI single. And all of a sudden, with what Panic had done to kind of to stop the momentum, the fifth inning ends, Drew, and it's 4-3. And you feel like, okay, the Reds got a chance to finish this game off and maybe steal a win. From that point, the last four runs of the game go to the Atlanta Braves and ends up as a little bit of a disappointing night for the Reds. Again, seven runners left on base. An odd stat, they had 10 hits, but just 1-for-5 with runners in scoring position were the Cincinnati Reds.
31: Yeah, just not enough opportunities. And this will be a theme. We'll talk about it more as we talk about Saturday's game. But when you're playing the Braves, you better have the lead before the seventh yep. inning rolls around. Because when they trot out those guys on the back end of the bullpen, good luck.
0: Yes, Lee, Suarez, and Kinley.
31: And Iglesias.
0: Yeah, it's what makes them so dangerous. It was a three-hit night for Sal Stewart. He was 3-for-4. Bladé had two more hits. We'll talk more about that. Tyler Stevenson, a multi-hit game. So an unfortunate loss to start the series. And then from there, as Drew just mentioned, you roll it into Saturday's game. And much like we talked about game one, Ronald Acuna did not wait long to put a stamp on game two. Now, he did wait at least till the third inning, but a third inning solo home run followed by a ninth inning solo home run as well. Matt Olson had a home run. It was the power of the Atlanta Braves firmly on display. And as you mentioned, you get to the back end of that bullpen, you better do some damage there. The Reds were not. The bats went quiet outside of a J.J. Bladé two-run home run and a two-hit day. The Reds only got another hit from Spencer Steer, Ellie De La Cruz, and Blake Dunn.
31: Yeah, and the Braves bullpen in that second game, four innings, only gave up one hit, struck out three, no walks.
0: Yeah.
31: You know, that's what I'm saying. When you're playing the Braves, it's a seven-inning game, because if you're not leading after the seventh, you can pretty much chalk it up to, all right, well, we're not winning this one.
0: Yep.
31: And on the other hand, the Braves are one of the best teams at coming from behind and winning games, and that will lead us into Sunday's game.
0: Yeah, Brady Singer, I thought, put one together, at least one of his best outings as of late. Five innings, four hits, and three runs allowed. Now, the issue that Brady Singer continues to run into is the control, as do a lot of Reds pitchers. He did walk four on the day. Brock Burke allowed a run, as did Lyon Richardson for the Cincinnati Reds, who again...
31: That'd be Acuna's second home run of the game in the ninth inning, which pretty much ended any chance that...
0: Yep.
31: Any little chance the Reds had.
0: Just seven hits for the Braves along the day, but out of those seven hits, four of them were solo home runs.
31: Yep.
0: Which just puts you in a very, very tough spot. And then you fast forward that into yesterday, and again, before... Drew, most people can get to their seats. Another 438-foot leadoff home run from Ronald Acuna Jr.
31: Four on the series for him.
0: Four on the series. Now, as good as Acuna was at the dish, he was equally bad as an outfielder.
31: It was an adventure for him out there in right field yesterday. The ball must have been really carrying out there.
0: Yeah.
31: Boy, that Ronald Acuna has not been known as being a bad defender.
0: Yeah.
31: I know he was much better before all out of his injuries, but... Man, he had a rough go of it in right field yesterday.
0: If I'm the Braves, and I'm a fan of the Braves, I would probably look past that.
31: Yeah.
0: With what he's given the Braves.
31: Especially as of late. He's hit home runs now in four consecutive games. So, yeah, I think I'm willing to look past some of the defensive misses if he's going to keep hitting it 438 feet before I take my seat.
0: Six runs, five of them come across as earned for the Cincinnati Reds before having to leave the game with the hamstring injury we discussed. Ellie De La Cruz had a multi-hit day game. How about J.J. Bladé in this series against the Atlanta Braves? The best team in baseball, three multi-hit days for J.J. Bladé.
31: What a godsend he's been.
0: A double in the first.
31: Best month of his career this May. Yep,
0: a double in the third from J.J. Bladé. We mentioned the Suarez home run late in the game, a multi-hit day game from Spencer Steer. 10 on the day, six runs. And for Nick Lodolo, who again, not a worse way you could start the day with giving up a leadoff home run, he settled in nicely. He goes 6 2/3, five hits, three earned runs. He did walk four, but I thought Lodolo's best start of the year as a Cincinnati Red for sure.
31: Yes, looks sharp. six and two thirds, giving up three runs with a couple of those being solo home runs. You'll take that against the Atlanta Braves lineup every time.
0: Correct.
31: I thought he looked sharp yesterday. Yes, the walks are still a little bit of an issue, but it was only his fifth start back.
0: Yeah.
31: So he's still working through some things, but I thought yesterday was as close to vintage Lodolo that we've seen so far. And the encouraging thing about Lodolo is that every start he has improved upon something.
0: Yeah.
31: I thought the breaking ball looked a lot sharper yesterday than it had in his previous starts. And if he can get the breaking ball working again, and that's what gives him issues with the finger and the blister and all that. But if he can start spinning that breaking ball and stay healthy while doing it, I feel good about where Lodolo is going to be as we move into June.
0: Yeah. It didn't come without a little drama in the ninth.
31: Never does.
0: Multiple runners on, Acuna hits a single, and you still got to find a way to get your third out. They walked the bases loaded before Matt Olson grounded out to end the game. And the Reds are able to salvage one game out of the series. Again, Lodolo gave you the six and a third. Brock Burke, a good inning in the third. Tony Santion has just not been good in the month of May. He gave up a run in two thirds of an inning. And Sam Maul came in and finished things off and shut the door for the Reds.
31: You look at the box score and you see that Maul walked the bases loaded. Michael Harris put on one of the best at-bats I think I've ever seen against Sam Maul in that ninth inning. He fouled off some tough pitches, laid off some really close tough pitches. I think he won a challenge in there somewhere. Yeah. It was an unreal at-bat from Michael Harris there. So I don't begrudge Maul for walking him. And the pitch that he threw to Matt Olson that he swung at on the first pitch, maybe don't look at where that was located in the strike zone, because Matt Olson probably sends that to Newport 8 times out of 10.
0: Correct. Definitely felt like they got away with one. I mentioned Tony Santion. Santion went into the month of May, Drew, with a 2.31 ERA. He leaves the month of May with a 5.56 ERA. His ERA in May was 11.
31: Yeah, not good.
0: 9 innings, 6 home runs, 11 runs allowed for Tony Santion in the month of May.
31: And I know he was the quote-unquote ninth inning guy yesterday.
0: Oh.
31: And it was countered with the Braves bringing Yastrzemski and Dominic Smith off the bench, which is just a whole other thing that they had available are lefties. Obviously, if you bring Maul in right away, they don't bring those lefties up, which you can make the argument maybe you were better off facing Hi-Sung Kim and whoever else.
0: Yep.
31: But it took Tito no time after Acuna laced the RBI single to
0: get him out,
31: walk up the steps and bring Maul in to face the lefties. And I think that's what you're going to see out of the ninth inning going forward, is there is going to be no set closer. It's going to be matchups.
0: Let's do this. Let's take a break. We've got some Tito audio from yesterday. And with the month of May coming to a close, let's recap some pitching and some hitting numbers for the Reds in the month of May. Also, a Hunter Green update. Hunter Green spoke to the media, and we'll grab some calls before 1 o'clock on this, the home of the Bengals, ESPN 1530, Cincinnati Sports Station.
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0: All right, welcome back. Thanks to Skyline Chili. Thank you for listening on ESPN 1530, Cincinnati Sports Station. We've had some things that have happened. There we go, since the last time we spoke. It has been made official. We saw it from Charlie Goldsmith first. The Reds

0: at least for tonight. I'm not sure, you know, what the lineup will look like tonight. But another good tidbit from Charlie. In Double-A last season, Edwin Arroyo hit 3 homers in 121 games. In Triple-A this season, he has 8 homers in 39 games. Mm. Quote from Pat Kelly said, he's doing some work with the strength coaches on his hips. Sometimes he get locked in on his front side and couldn't get through it. And he's doing work, and it seems to show. He hit a ball last night about as far as a left-handed hitter has all year.
1: Yeah.
0: And a quote from Noelvi Marte, quote, when he's at the plate, every swing he makes is a quality swing.
1: I like it.
0: So Edwin Arroyo, a lot of people calling for his call-up. Now he's going to get a good runway and a good opportunity to show that he belongs with the big league club. And I hope he does. I hope he shows out, balls out, and gives us another young, exciting player to get excited about this summer.
1: Officially, it's the 10-day injured list for LA De La Cruz.
0: Only the 10-day.
1: They will have to make up, if it's the minimum of 10 days, you're going to have a 3-game set against Kansas City. You'll be on the road for 3 against St. Louis and on the road for 3 against San Diego.
0: Yep, the earliest you could see LA back is that Friday, June 12th series with the Diamondbacks coming to town.
1: But I don't mind the opportunity for Edwin Arroyo is going to come against a team that, at least for the majority of this season, has struggled at Kansas City in 22 and 37.
0: And it's at home.
1: Yeah.
0: Comfy there. A short trip from Louisville to Cincinnati. So,
1: yep. Yeah, what an opportunity to get out to the ballpark, if you haven't already planned to do so, and go see Edwin Arroyo tonight.
0: Yeah.
1: Make his big league debut. And anytime you get the chance to see Chase Burns, that's must-see as well for the Cincinnati Reds. Those are the moves that have happened since yesterday. I believe we have just a little Terry Francona as he spoke to post-game. He gave his post-game press conference after the series salvaging win against the Braves yesterday.
2: Injury update on Elliott was listed as tightness in the hamstring. Do you know the severity
3: yet? Yeah, and the reason they said that is he feels like he caught it before it did anything worse. Saying that, we're going to get him scanned at 9 in the morning and we'll know more.
2: How nice was it that you guys seemed to answer their runs and you chipped away run here, run here?
3: Yeah, it's a good thing because they kept coming. Yeah. I mean, there's a reason their record is what it is. They have a fabulous bullpen and they hit the ball at the ballpark and they keep coming at you. I thought he was pretty good. I thought, you know what, again, he got six and two thirds. That's pretty good. And Burke did a really good job.
4: When you saw Ellie pull up after what should have been a probably extra base hit, how nervous did you get seeing what was going on?
3: Yeah, you know, I saw him pull up, but then I saw him just stand there, and I thought, well, maybe I missed something. Maybe somebody caught something. I don't know. Because he didn't look like he didn't reach for anything or anything like that, but. Again, let's kind of hope. He's a pretty miraculous kid. Let's just wait and see what happens.
5: But you also know that if he comes out, it's not frivolous because he plays through a lot.
3: I agree. He didn't have a choice, though.
6: You know, how big was it to see Gino get going with that swing?
3: A nice swing. You know, again, the ball was carrying to right. But when you hit a ball like that, that should bode well.
5: Well, it seems every day we're just like, man, Jay Chipley, it's just...
3: Yeah, he's been terrific for us. He really has. And I hope it stays for about another four months, whatever it is. Yeah, because he's been good.
1: All right, so that is what Terry Francona had to say. For what he said and to hear the news, and obviously we've seen before, we don't know how long the 10-day injured list actually means, Drew, in Major League Baseball anymore, but it does feel like they dodged a major bullet, and credit to Ellie De La Cruz for understanding his body to the point where he knew to pull back right away.
0: Yeah, and I liked Tito's answer where he said he didn't have a choice. Yeah, because Ellie did try to campaign a little bit to stay in the game, but they were taking him out right away regardless. So I like that answer from him. And you're right. And maybe that stems to the quad injury he had last year and pushing through it and realizing that hampered him more than helped him and, you know, shutting it down. As soon as he felt something not right, he threw the brakes on, you know, nice and gently, didn't, you know, go herky jerky with it to cause, you know, something worse. So I think the Reds have dodged a pretty big bullet here. And I think if it was going to be

0: you know, it may be beyond the 10 days, but if it was going to be anything beyond, you know, say 2 weeks, I think that probably would have gotten reported by somebody. So yeah. I think the Reds are pretty optimistic that this is going to be a 10-day stint on the IL, and Ellie will be back sooner rather than later.
1: In recapping a little bit of the month of May, you know, we went into the season and said, you got to do your work in April because May is going to be very difficult. The Reds finished the month of May at 30-28. Now, because of what the NL Central is doing, that's good for dead last in the NL Central. That's not ideal. Also not ideal is a 10-17 record in the month of May. And we talked about this before the show, Drew. That could have been a lot worse than the 10-17 in the month of May.
0: It could have been. Abbott and Burns really kept you propped up during this month. It could have really, really gotten sideways there for a while. And you kind of stabilized yourself in the middle of the month. You won that series against Houston. Obviously, you dropped the one to the Nationals, which now isn't looking like all that bad of a series loss with how the Nationals played in the month of May. You lose the series in Cleveland, but you win a series in Philadelphia, who's playing good baseball. You get that split with the Cardinals. You win the series against the Mets, and you get a game against, you know, off of the Braves. So for as bad as the beginning of the month started, you kind of stabilized yourself, kept yourself above 500 as you head into June. And you're still right there. Obviously, you're a little further back in the division, but that's not insurmountable. And you're only a game out of the wild card spot. It's never too early to start looking at wild cards, and you're only a game out of that position. So you're still very much in the thick of this run.
1: In the month of May, it was a mixed bag. Some really, really good, some really, really bad. Chase Burns, 1.19 ERA over five starts in the month of May. Andrew Abbott in the month of May, five starts, 1.29 ERA from there. Even though he came off his best start, I think, of the season. And Nick Lodolo finished May with a 5.20 ERA. Brady Singer, 7.77 ERA. Chris Paddock, who did make three starts in May, finishes with a 5.40 ERA. The bullpen, a little bit more disappointing. Pierce Johnson and Sam Maul, both ERAs in the 2.7s, which is good. TJ Antone was at a 5.19. But some of the more, I think, concerning numbers. Graham Ashcraft, who's on the 60-day injured list, finished with a 6.0 ERA. Tony Santion at 11. And a guy that I thought at one point early in the season could be the closer at one point, Connor Phillips, finished the month of May with an 11.70 ERA. He allowed 12 hits, 13 runs, and also walked 13 batters in just 9 appearances.
0: That's how you get sent down 71 to Louisville.
1: Incredible. Incredible and baffling at the same time. And much like the pitching side of things, if you go ahead and look at the hitting in the month of May, you get a lot of the same, a mixed bag. Ellie De La Cruz continues his good season. Over the month of May, Ellie hit .278. PJ Higgins, in 11 at-bats in the month of May, had a .364 average.
0: Big RBI double yesterday for PJ Higgins.
1: Correct. In a little bit bigger sample size, Spencer Steer. If you take in the limited at-bats from P.J. Higgins and look what Spencer Steer did over 102 at-bats, he hit .304 in the month of May.
0: Yeah.
1: It's a huge month for Spencer Steer. And just out-dueled J.J. Blade, who came in second in the month in batting average at .301. But outside of that, he was the Reds' team leader in on-base percentage, slugging, OPS, tied for second batting average, tied for second in hits, and 8 home runs, Drew, for J.J. Blade. That is double what they got to the next closest guy in Nathaniel Lowe. J.J. Blade has kept this team afloat in a very, very bad month.
0: He has, and he's been a godsend. And the other part of this is that he's hit lefties, too, as a left-handed batter, which cannot be stated. The value of being able to play a guy every single day, especially in the outfield, and especially when they hit from the left-handed batter's box, is insurmountable to describe how valuable that can be for a manager to give Tito one less thing he has to worry about with platooning outfielders. Blade has been awesome, and I hope the Reds are thinking seriously about what his future holds in Cincinnati beyond this season.
1: He also had 12 more RBIs than the next closest player on the team in Ellie De La Cruz or Nathaniel Lowe.
0: Well, he drove in Ellie quite a bit,
1: Monster.
0: including two times yesterday, and it would have been a third had Ellie remained in the game there. Yeah. Matt McClain pinch ran and ended up scoring. So he has taken advantage when Ellie or Steer in front of him has been on base and has driven him in.
1: I thought kind of in the middle of the pack for the month of May, Nathaniel Lowe and Sal Stewart, respectively, 248 or 247 and 240.
0: Yep.
1: The more disappointing side, although he's played better as of late, Tyler Stevenson hit 221. Dane Myers took a step back in May.
0: Yep.
1: Eugenio Suarez hit just 200. And then you have a list of players who hit under 200 in the month of May. 41 plate appearances for Will Benson, 195 he hit. Matt McClain got 80 plate appearances, still just hit 175. And TJ Friedel, at this point, I don't know what you do with TJ Friedel. 48 plate appearances, 167 average.
0: Yeah, it's his playing time has obviously dwindled.
1: Yeah.
0: They've tried to work him in there when he's had previous success against a starting pitcher, but that hasn't helped at all either. I think you have a serious decision to make about how long you want to carry Will Benson and TJ Friedel on your roster while Noel. Yeah. And I get it. I get the hesitation to bring up Noel V. Marte because of his plate discipline. He's swinging at a lot of bad pitches in AAA, but results are results.
1: Yep.
0: And I think he is warranted at least another look up at the big league club. And Blake Dunn, who had a nice little stretch there for about a week with that Philly series, has really cooled off as well. Yeah. So. And they've been playing Marte a lot in center down in AAA, so yeah, maybe that is a place where you can start slotting him in. So it'll be interesting to see what happens there. But yeah, it's at this point, I think TJ Friedel is who he is. He's having an awful year, and by all accounts and everything I've heard, and for what it's worth, he's not being down about it. He's still being a great teammate. He's still being encouraging, and he's not getting down on himself either. And I know how hard that can be. Well, I don't know how hard that can be, but I can imagine how hard that has to be for him, especially for a guy who had so much success just a year ago.
1: Yeah, it feels like for some coming into their own, I think a huge step forward, like I said, for Spencer Steer, but for others, there's just too much up and down.
0: Yeah.
1: It feels like for this team to have any consistent success. And when you have that, you have a 10-17 month and find yourself dead last in the NL Central. When we come back, we'll finish up the hour with a phone call as well as a quick Hunter Green update from him speaking yesterday. We'll get to that next on ESPN 1530 Cincinnati Sports Station.
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0: We do. Let's hear from Hunter Green.
17: Now, it's really hard to juggle that because I'm so used to being around my guys, right, and the players. And, you know, I've been telling the guys, and they totally understand because they're in it as well and they have the same perspective. But the work that I'm getting in Arizona is really, really solid work, right? And I feel really good about it. I'm making really good progression. So the expectation when I get back is to be healthy and is to dominate. All of you are going to have that expectation. All the staff's going to have the expectation, players, and most importantly, myself. So I have to make sure that I hit my checkpoints. So I'm able to do that when I get back here. And it's not just getting back. It's being at the best when I am back.
1: To be healthy and to dominate. Hunter Green also went on to say that the removal of loose bodies in his elbow was, quote, like a light switch turned on and is a massive difference. It's almost now for the Reds. Can they stay afloat through June?
0: Yeah.
1: Can you stay alive? Can you get a lot of these guys now back off the injured list? It's building up. Hunter Green will start, or Hunter Green's on the injured list. Ellie De La Cruz is going to start the month of June on the injured list. Obviously, Emilio Pagan, Graham Ashcraft, the list goes on and on. So it almost feels like survival mode right now for the Reds. And probably, Drew, speaking of survival mode, probably a life preserver thrown to Matt McClain right now.
0: Yeah.
1: With the news of Ellie De La Cruz.
0: No doubt. I think he does have a bit of a lifeline here, and hopefully he can take advantage of it. And his one at-bat yesterday didn't look great.
1: No.
0: Did
1: not look like he took much advantage of it yesterday. Let's finish up the hour with a phone call. Mike, what's going on? How are you?
18: Hi, guys. Just one second. I'm sorry.
0: All right. We'll put you back on hold, Mike.
1: All right. No. Nope. Yeah, we got him. What's up, Mike?
0: What's up, Mike?
18: I'm sorry, guys. I'm sorry. I had to take this medicine. Well, here we got it. The Spurs and the Knicks. And I can't wait. And Mo Egger, I'm going to break your heart, brother. Break it and split it in 50 pieces because the boys... I'm telling you what, Stephen Castle is a freaking stud.
1: It's what
18: absolute stud.
1: What I learned about the Spurs is they are so much more than just Victor Wembanyama. They've got some stars in the making, and they will dig in, and they can win a shootout, but they can also dig their heels in, and they can win a defensive struggle as well.
18: Yeah, when they say they don't got a bench, I don't know what you're talking about. They bring in that Carter Bryant. He's young. He's still green. He makes some mistakes, but these guys, Cornette had the play of the game with that block.
1: Yeah.
18: In the fourth quarter on that breakout. And then they got Kelvin Johnson, they got the old veteran Harrison Barnes. They got a bench. There's not a problem there. So the Knicks are saying, well, we're deeper. Really? We'll see how deep you are.
1: Yeah.
18: Because Towns ain't got a chance against the Victor. We know that already.
1: Yeah, I'm excited. It should be fun.
18: Mitchell's going to be limited with that cast on his right hand, even though he doesn't shoot anyway, really. But it'll make it tough for him. I'm wondering if we should make a marker down to make sure we check the Reds' record from when Ellie goes out to when he comes back, because that'll be interesting to see, right?
1: Yeah, it feels like with where they are and how they finish May, it feels like you're just trying to tread water until you can get Ellie back.
18: I think so. right now, you know, if you base it on statistics, the Braves should play the Dodgers in the World Series. That's what it should be.
1: Yeah.
18: I mean, and then for the National League Championship, because they're both 1-2 or 1-3 in pitching and hitting. So I don't know that that'll change a whole lot before the end of the year. Over on the other side, I think this Rays team's for real right now. We've got a third of the season done, and I'm looking at them and the Yankees maybe to play each other in the playoffs. Yeah,
1: Nick Martinez has the third best ERA in all of baseball right now.
18: You know, he loves it down there. They interviewed him, Tony. He said all positive, nice things about Cincinnati. No crap.
1: No ill will.
18: Just a tough dude that he's really happy where he's at. So good for him. Maybe he knows now that his role's a starter as opposed to whatever it was here. What do you guys think about? I heard somebody somewhere yesterday say that Cincinnati was a city of silver linings. It wasn't from Cincinnati. It was somebody else. But they were talking complimentarily, and that's a hard one, about the Bengals is what they were talking about. But they said that poor city has just become the city of silver linings because they're so close.
1: Yep.
18: So if you had to pick, well, that's a no-brainer. If you had to pick the Bengals or the Reds to go deeper in the playoffs, you got to go Bengals, right? You got to.
1: Yeah, and I think with their schedule and the talent, I think they got a good chance to do that.
18: What do you think, Drew?
0: Well, I'm not a Bengals fan, so I would choose the Reds.
18: Oh. I know you're not.
1: Drew's coach, Dunny, he wants no part of Sorsby, and maybe Myles Garrett could be on the move. That's what his club's dealing with right now.
0: Yeah, I got to let me worry about my own house right now. It would be good for our company as a whole if the Bengals go far, so I'll concede that point.
1: There you go.
18: But I do believe the Browns are going to be much better this year. I really do. I really do.
0: Unless Myles Garrett's in a different uniform, but we shall see.
18: Thank you, guys. Appreciate it.
0: See you, Mike.
19: Thank you, Mike.
0: Austin has arrived, so this is where I bid all the listeners adieu.
1: Well, how about that? Well, thank you for your service, Drew.
0: Appreciate it.
1: Appreciate you today. Have a great rest of your day, and we'll start hour number two. Austin Elmore back next on ESPN 1530 Cincinnati Sports Station.
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1: Hey there, we're back. Hour two, Cincy 360, ESPN 1530, Cincinnati sports station. And when I say we're back, it's not Drew and I are back, it's Austin and I are back. Austin has returned.
5: Hello?
1: Hello, Austin.
5: Hi, Tone. How are you?
1: Well, I came back from the weekend. I had an extended weekend, and then you weren't here. I was nervous.
5: Oh, I'm all good. Had a funeral that I had to attend to this morning, but Drew thankfully stepped in for the hour. I was able to get back, and everything's all right. I got to listen to most of hour number one.
1: What'd you think of the month of May?
5: Which is not something I get to do very often, and I listen to it, you know, with a different ear,
1: no,
5: you know, than most people do.
1: Sure.
5: And I did pick up on the month of May. That seemed to be the theme.
1: Yep.
5: Yeah. The month of May.
1: Had someone tweeted me about the month of May, and so I decided out of spite I would say it three or four more times
5: that of what the Reds did in the month of May. I figured something was going on.
1: Yeah.
5: The way you continued to double down on that.
1: That's not a double down. That's about a quadruple down.
5: It made me laugh, so listen, that was good.
1: It's been a long one. It's been a long weekend, as you well know, documented. We had our first Stitches visit for Wildman on Thursday night of last week.
5: I wasn't sure if you were going to bring this up.
1: Eight stitches above the eye.
5: So, can we talk about this?
1: Yes.
5: Okay, so you sent a message to me and... I think it was, I forget who was in the group chat with
1: good friend of ours.
5: And it was a picture of the wild man with his eye cut open, basically. Yeah. And then you said friendly fire.
1: Yeah.
5: And so at this point, I got concerned.
1: You thought it was me.
5: Like, did you do this to your son?
1: No.
5: Like, on accident, did you hit him with a baseball? Or
1: no.
5: Like, what happened?
1: He had... And I say this in all, he was having the best game of baseball. He's only played a year and a half, but it was the best game he's played in a year and a half.
5: Okay.
1: He had a double and a triple to start the game.
5: So he was knocking on the door of the cycle.
1: He played first base and caught everything thrown to him, and then he was playing pitcher. It's coach pitch.
5: Okay.
1: So he's playing right behind the pitcher's mound. And he had fielded a bunch of ground balls, and right before the end of the inning, he went to the third base side, backhanded one, turned and fired to first, got the out. Inning over. Now, the pitcher for the other team, apparently the ball they were using had to be signed by Babe Ruth or something. Because it was very important that the pitcher got the ball back immediately.
5: Okay.
1: So as our team is running off the field, because if there's one thing that the BYU Cincinnati Reds do.
5: We're on the hop.
1: They run on and off the field. Get off the field. Let's go hit.
5: For those who don't know, Tony coaches this team. Yes.
1: That's what we do. Get off the field, and we're going to bat through. Everyone's going to hit.
5: These are the lessons instilled in you by Brian Kelly. Yep.
1: We will run off the field. And as we're running off the field again, as I mentioned, I didn't realize Babe Ruth had signed the ball we were using.
5: So they had to get it back to the other team.
1: So the opposing pitcher, the coach, hey, first base, I need that ball back.
5: Oh, no.
1: And, man, our first baseman, God bless the kid.
5: It's the reason he's playing first base.
1: The big cat. He turned, pivoted, maybe even a little crow hop, and he fired. And you want to talk about friendly fire. Perfect time. It sounded like, and I kid you not, I thought like it was his I thought it was Wilder's orbital bone.
5: Right.
1: And immediately there's just this pop, and I'm thinking, oh my gosh. And I got to him as quick as I could, and he had a pretty good cut over his left eye.
5: Is that the most scared you've been as a
1: parent? Oh my gosh, easily.
5: Yeah.
1: Easily. Because in your mind, there's five or six things it could be.
5: Right.
1: And you don't even know like what you're going to get on the scene to.
5: And he's probably screaming.
1: Oh my gosh.
5: Yeah.
1: Screaming, crying. Luckily,
5: not to get dirt in it.
1: We were able to get him to the ER pretty quick, and he got 8 stitches in that thing.
5: You shared a picture of him. It melted my heart. This little fella sitting on this little hospital bed with his thumbs up.
1: Yep,
5: and you could tell he did not want to put his thumbs up.
1: He did not. I was like, put your thumbs up.
5: It was adorable, but
1: I'm glad he's okay. Yeah, outside of the initial hit, no tears.
5: How old is he?
1: He's 5.
5: 5 years old. Do you use the hard baseball at that age, or is it the squishy one?
1: It's hard.
5: Oh, really?
1: Yeah, 5, 6, and 7 year olds all on the same team.
5: Okay, it's been a while since I've been around youth baseball, so
1: yeah. It honestly hit him in the direct spot. That would cut you open like that.
5: I think the first time I ever cursed in front of my dad was when he was coaching one of my baseball teams, and I was a little older. I was probably closer to 9 or 10 years old, and we had this kid on the team, and he was horrible. I mean, absolutely, unequivocally horrible. Had no business being anywhere near a baseball diamond. Yeah. He could barely put his batting helmet on, let alone execute the skills needed to play baseball.
1: Yeah.
5: And I hated this kid, and he was the other coach's son.
1: Oh.
5: And there was one day we're out in the outfield warming up before a game, just in line playing catch. Me and, you know, another teammate, and then 2 guys next to us and next to them and down the line. And this kid was throwing in my direction, but he was like 2 rows of players over.
1: Yeah.
5: So I wasn't playing catch with him. He was playing catch with someone else, and he missed his target so badly.
1: Oh no.
5: That he hit me in the head with a baseball while he was just simply trying to play catch to warm up before a game.
1: Mm.
5: And I believe that was the first time I ever let out an expletive in front of my parents.
1: Yeah.
5: Because they knew how I felt about that kid, and then he took a headshot on me.
1: Well then,
5: so I loosely know
1: I'm like, so Thursday, now I'm nervous because he's so young. I'm like, he's never going to want to play baseball again.
5: Right.
1: And as we were sitting in the hospital, he said, will I be able to make it back in time and hit again?
5: Oh, man.
1: And I'm like, let's go.
5: He's just like Ellie.
1: Let's go.
5: He's just like Ellie. Let's get back in the lineup.
1: Go.
5: But glad the wild man is okay.
1: He is. He's doing okay. There's a couple of news items that need to get to real quick. Russell Wilson has taken a job as a CBS sports analyst.
5: Okay.
1: And how about the reunion? Odell Beckham Jr. is returning to the New York Giants.
5: After the video I saw of Malik Nabers trying to run in a softball or a dodgeball game the other day, I think it makes a lot of sense to go after Odell Beckham Jr. For the Giants.
1: It had to happen. Outside of that, in hour number one, we've learned that it is a hamstring strain that's going to send Ellie De La Cruz to the 10-day, which, again, we've talked about this before. I don't know what 10-day means anymore. It's officially the 10-day injured list. And in return, the Louisville Bats player of the month for the month of May it's Edwin Arroyo. Edwin Arroyo's time starts now with the Cincinnati Reds. Your overall thoughts when you heard the news?
5: Well, first of all, excited for Edwin Arroyo because he's really earned this, the way that he has played at the minor league level. And keep in mind, this is a guy who had a pretty nasty shoulder injury a couple of years ago and came back from that. He was on pace to maybe make the team then. He was performing so well early on. Shoulder injury really derailed him, and he has rebuilt his swing. He's talked about, I know earlier you guys quoted, I think it was Noel Marte and Pat Kelly, and just like the adjustments that he's made specifically in his hips to generate more power. Like, that is the thing we're begging for as Reds fans all the time, is the development in young players to be able to tweak something and have it pay off. We've seen that from Edwin Arroyo. He deserves this opportunity. Very cool for him. And to me, it feels like the Reds are doing the right thing. listen, Ellie De La Cruz, he is the Reds. He is the face of the franchise. And he had been in a bit of a slump prior to yesterday. And it looked like maybe yesterday he was getting out of it. You mentioned that could have been a triple off the bat for Ellie De La Cruz. And so I think, number one, he did the smart thing and didn't try to,
1: yep,
5: to leg
1: knows
5: it out.
1: His body.
5: That was smart. And I think maybe that was a lesson learned from last year, which is playing through pain and playing through a quad injury and made it worse and he couldn't perform and it hurt him in a lot of different ways. And so that, I think, is a maturity moment for Ellie De La Cruz as he continues to make the leap. And the Reds also look at it and say, hey, we know that you're our offense. You're our best player. You're the face of our franchise. We're not going to take any chances with this. Let's shut it down for 10 days. You got three of them against the Kansas City Royals at home, which is a series you're expected to win. And then we'll see what happens this weekend in St. Louis and then San Diego after that. But, you know, I think the Reds have done the right thing. It sucks because Ellie is so fun to watch and he's having such a great season and all that. But you do have J.J. Bleda, who's hotter than the surface of the sun right now. Eugenio Suarez showed up yesterday with a homer and a sac fly.
1: Much needed.
5: Spencer Steer has been really, really good.
1: Awesome month.
5: If those guys can continue to play well, and if you get anything out of Edwin Arroyo, then you can survive a week or two without Ellie De La Cruz, without it completely derailing the season.
1: And it probably, I said this to Drew at the end of the hour, probably gives a little bit of a life preserver to Matt McClain right now. Because if the Edwin Arroyo noise continued,
5: sure,
1: it would have probably been Matt McClain on the other end of that transaction.
5: Yeah.
1: Now with Ellie's injury, Edwin Arroyo will get a chance alongside of Matt McClain. When you look back into what this team did at 10-17 in May, it could have been worse, I feel like. It was very inconsistent, as we talked about there in hour number one. Which Red would you say was the most impressive to you over the month? Because you could look at what Chase Burns and Andrew Abbott did.
5: Yeah.
1: ERAs of 1.19 and 1.29. You just mentioned Spencer Steer. Talked about what J.J. Bleda did. You're talking about a guy who hit four more home runs than anyone else on the roster and 12 more RBIs in 1 month than anyone else on the team. And J.J. Bleda, who had the best month?
5: Hand up. I'm a Spencer Steer apologist. I'm gonna pick Spencer.
1: Okay.
5: Number one, just the sheer volume, the amount of games that he played and as well as he played in them. And also, he played pretty good at second base.
1: Yeah.
5: Played pretty good at first base. Played pretty good in the outfield. Like, defensively, he continues to take steps forward, and to not let the bat suffer while you pursue a better defensive position in various different positions, I think is really impressive from Spencer. I mean, the impact top to bottom might be a little bit different for a guy like Abbott, who I'm very impressed with his turnaround and him tweaking his mechanics to get back on track. And obviously what Bleda has done, it feels like he's keeping them afloat. But I'm going to go Spencer Steer just because of the full body of work offensively and defensively.
1: Let me spin it to one more question. Who needs to have the best month of June?
5: Well, obviously Matt McClain, because he's more than likely going to be in the lineup every day now, playing shortstop in some way, shape, or form, and unless Edwin Arroyo is going to be there on some days that McClain gets off. But I would also like to see Tyler Stevenson. I feel like Stevenson is kind of close to knocking the door down. Like, he does hit the ball hard, and I know that, you know, it doesn't ultimately matter if you're making outs, but when you look at some of those underlying metrics, that might be indicative of a player who's ready to break out. So I'm going to say Tyler Stevenson because they really need production from that position.
1: Yeah, and I know yesterday it didn't start or end well, but the in-between for Nick Lodolo, if you could start getting that more consistently,
5: sure,
1: over six innings, three earned runs, you still want to see the walks cut down, but with what that game felt like it could have been when Acuna hit another home run to lead off the game, thinking, oh boy, here we go again. Shout out to Nick Lodolo for turning that around and keeping that lineup down for much of the afternoon and giving the Reds a chance to salvage one and continue their streak of home series without getting swept at 41.
5: I guess, you know, I think I'm going to change my answer from Tyler Stevenson.
1: Oh.
5: I'm going to change it to Tony Santion.
1: Who?
5: Yeah.
1: Okay.
5: If he could, like, just not be bad.
1: Right. We haven't had a chance to talk about our guy Graham Ashcraft.
5: Yeah, that sucks for Graham.
1: Not good.
5: It really does. And it made me think, you know, we went back to our conversation with Joe Dannemann on Tuesday, and he was trying to say, who else do you trust?
1: Yep. Now who do you trust?
5: And, you know, after the Graham Ashcraft injury, I think it kind of illustrated Joe's point.
1: Uh-huh.
5: You know, I guess that really is
1: now
5: the only
1: that
5: guy
1: we're faced with this decision.
5: So Tony Santion, yeah, man, I just, You know he can be good. You know he can be overpowering. The thing is, like, they don't have a right-hander in that bullpen that can be overpowering.
1: Yeah, like, that's worrisome.
5: There's some finesse guys. Like, Lyon Richardson isn't overpowering.
1: Antone.
5: Antone is more of a finesse guy, an off-speed pitcher. And, you know, Burke's left-handed. Ferguson's left-handed. Maul's left-handed. Mm-hmm. Even Brandon Liebrand, who they called up, is left-handed. So can Tony Santion be a power pitcher again? And can he be overpowering? And, man.
1: Now, notably, I got to do more research on... I thought over the weekend, a lot was going on. I thought Noelvé Marte was pitching.
5: No.
1: That wasn't Noelvé Marte.
5: No.
1: So
5: it was Junior.
1: So Junior Marte's got to go back now to AAA with an ERA of 108.
5: Well, we'll see if he makes it to AAA. He's been DFA'd.
1: He was right-handed, though.
5: He was. And, you know, again, I believe, I don't want to get too political or anything, but I personally believe that strikes is more important than stuff.
1: Okay.
5: I'm really tired of hearing about stuff.
1: Yeah.
5: And Junior Marte was one of those stuff guys.
1: Yeah.
5: Yeah, well, his stuff doesn't matter if he can't throw it over.
1: Would you rather Marte stuff or Connor Phillips stuff? You want to talk about a terrible mind. Connor Phillips.
5: I could work a walk against both those guys.
1: Yep.
5: So I'm going to say I'll take Connor Phillips stuff.
1: Yeah.
5: Just because it is kind of nasty.
1: We said it there,
5: doesn't
1: too.
5: Doesn't matter, though.
1: Not that you need reasons to do it. And obviously with Ellie De La Cruz out of the lineup for some, it's like, God, do I want to? If you can't get excited to go to a Reds game tonight, with Chase Burns on the mound and the Edwin Arroyo debut, I don't know what else you need.
5: You know, I had a caller yesterday on Extra Innings, and he was, you know, pretty upset. He's from Knoxville, and he was bringing his family up to watch the game tonight, coming to Cincinnati. And he's like, what is it even worth to watch? Like, who's there worth to watch? And I was like, well, outside of Chase Burns, like, Bobby Witt Jr. is going to play.
1: Yeah.
5: And he didn't take me seriously. I'm like, dude, it's Bobby Witt Jr. So plenty of reasons to get to the ballpark tonight, especially now with Edwin Arroyo coming up.
1: I have not caught up. What kind of season is Bobby Witt Jr. having?
5: I think he's just really good, and that's about it.
1: Yeah. I mean, he's hitting .286 with nine home runs.
5: Yeah.
1: Okay.
5: I mean, their team pretty much stinks.
1: Obviously, no Jonathan India.
5: Right.
1: He's out for the remainder of the year. So that's a little disappointing to not to get to see Jonathan India.
5: But I know, yeah.
1: Chase Burns and Edwin Arroyo's debut should be all you need for motivation to get down to the old ballpark tonight. No, by the way, I think the weather's going to be nice.
5: I would like it if Edwin Arroyo has a first month of his major league career similar to that of Jay Bruce, who hit like 600.
1: Do you, and again, this is getting out ahead, and we'll know this probably.
5: My God.
1: Oh, no.
5: Uh-oh. Wow.
1: Uh-oh.
5: Wow. The Cleveland Browns have traded Myles Garrett.
1: What?
5: Ian Rappaport and others officially making it official to report, he said, stuttering. The Browns are trading Defensive Player of the Year Myles Garrett to the Rams.
1: Oh, my gosh. To the Rams?
5: Cleveland sends Garrett to L.A. in exchange for star edge Jared Verse, a first rounder and more, according to Ian Rappaport.
1: Oh, my gosh. I don't hate that for the Browns as well.
5: No, I mean, Jared Verse, that's a great return and a first rounder,
1: and I love it for the Bengals.
5: It saves him a lot of money.
1: Wow. You know, this has kind of come together quickly. There was, like, rumblings, and I even asked Drew, who's a Browns fan today, like, no chance they trade Garrett, right? And Todd Monken was recently interviewed, like, 30 minutes ago and talked about Myles Garrett. He actually talked that they had no interest in Brendan Sorsby in the supplemental draft as well, which we'll get to later. But, I mean, that is incredible news, and it helps the Bengals, I think, even more. Anytime you don't have to play Myles Garrett twice.
5: Yeah, I mean, Verse is an absolute monster.
1: Yes.
5: I think, the drop-off is obviously significant. Myles is the best in the world at that position, and Verse isn't there yet, but he's also young and still really good.
1: Yeah.
5: And you get a first-rounder next year. That's Cleveland's whole defense is young and nasty. That doesn't change. Maybe they're just a little bit less nasty, but there's, I mean, It's a great trade, I think, for both teams.
1: What a terrible day, though, if you're Jared Verse. Like, hey, I know you probably like it out here in L.A., but we're going to send you to Cleveland.
5: So in the Super Bowl 61, which is a rematch of Super Bowl 56 in SoFi, between the Bengals and the Rams, we'll have to deal with Myles Garrett coming off the edge.
1: Unbelievable.
5: And then he'll probably sack Burrow to end the game just like Aaron Donald did.
1: Unbelievable.
5: Hit him as he throws.
1: We'll collect ourselves, take a break. We'll obviously add in how this will impact many things as we get into hour three today.
5: Wow.
1: That is massive, massive news across the National Football
5: League.
1: Shout
5: out to those teams for waiting for me to get here today.
1: Yeah, they did. That. And probably best for Drew's sake.
5: Yeah.
1: I hope he's made it home safely.
5: Drew said he was going to, he had yard work to go do.
1: Hopefully he's.
5: I feel bad for that mulch.
1: Yep. Sorry, Drew. I know you're listening. We'll take your talkbacks next. ESPN 1530 Cincinnati Sports Station.
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0: All right, here we go. Before we get into talkbacks, just to recap, because there's been a lot happening on the first day of June. Ellie De La Cruz went to the 10-day injured list.
1: Yes.
0: Edwin Arroyo is now a Cincinnati Red. Odell Beckham Jr. is back with the Giants.
1: Right.
0: Russell Wilson's going to the booth for CBS.
1: Yes.
0: And oh, by the way, the wrecker of the AFC North, Myles Garrett, is now a Los Angeles Ram in exchange for Jared Verse and a first-round pick. Mm. And more that we don't know yet. That's a Monday now.
1: And I wouldn't be surprised if A.J. Brown gets traded by the end of the day, too.
0: Yeah.
1: I think the 4 o'clock is when that officially...
0: My goodness.
1: Can happen, so...
0: Oddly enough, and I know we're going to dive into talk back. Oddly enough, I don't hate it for the Browns.
1: I think it's a good trade for both sides.
0: Like, it signifies the urgency for the Rams. And I think the Browns in the long run are better for it.
1: Mm-hmm. Now, the Browns essentially wasted their first-round pick this year on Ty Simpson.
0: Mm-hmm.
1: And that infuriated, seemingly, Matthew Stafford and Sean McVay.
0: Yep.
1: I think you got a pretty good guy who would take the place of that.
0: I mean,
1: that.
0: We're talking about Dexter Lawrence as our first-round pick.
1: I mean, Miles was the best player in football last year.
0: For what it's worth, he played in 16 games against the Bengals, 34 tackles, 6 assists, and 16 sacks.
1: Listen, I'm not saying that Jared Verse is Myles Garrett. And I'm happy. I will drive Miles to the airport to get him out of this division. But it ain't going to be a significant drop-off.
0: No. Like
1: Jared Verse is a monster.
0: No.
1: And they get a first-round pick out of it. For that reason, I think it makes a lot of sense for Cleveland.
0: 100%. Now to your talk.
1: Maybe
0: backs.
1: It frees up some money for the Deshaun Watson extension.
0: Oh, you know that's coming.
2: It's the Lord. Hey, Austin, have you broken down and eaten any cereal yet?
1: No.
0: What?
1: I have not.
0: What?
1: I haven't had cereal in a long time.
0: Okay.
1: Yeah. I want to, but I don't. Also, there was a...
0: I agree.
1: You know, there was a comment made on this show, I think it was last week, about Rams GM Les Snead.
0: Oh.
1: And...
0: Oh.
1: If, you know...
0: Oh.
1: You know what I mean?
0: Oh.
3: Man, Tony... Turn on, and once again, I got Drooby, not Austin.
1: He's
3: you know, it's someone like you that usually gets picked on for being part-time Pike. I feel like Austin now should be called, like, Always Off Audie or something like that.
1: Wow.
3: Damn. Come on now, Austin. Drew, do I remember, are you a Browns fan? Is that unfortunate news about you?
0: It was.
3: We're going to have to talk. I'll call in some other day, and we'll talk.
1: Yeah, Johnny's not the sharpest knife in the box. You did say at the start of the show that I would be here at 1 o'clock.
0: That's right.
1: So
0: that's right. Now, with that being said...
1: Johnny, watch how you speak on my name.
0: With that being said, you don't have an off day for quite some time now. You'll be here for a while.
1: No. No, I'm...
0: What?
1: I'll be here Tuesday.
0: Huh?
1: And I'll be here Thursday.
0: Huh?
1: This week.
0: Oh.
1: But if you did check the calendar...
0: Oh.
1: You know it's the month of... June. Now, the difference between me and you is I can't afford to take a whole week off.
0: Interesting.
1: You do take a whole week off.
0: Yeah, I take
1: coming
0: I,
1: up.
0: I take a week and a day off coming up in June.
1: I have to like center mine around holidays and long weekends.
0: Mine are more like with the kids. Like we're just going to do one vacation, one good one, and then that's it.
4: What's good, everybody? Hope everyone's having a fantastic Monday. Ella De La Cruz, man, my favorite Red getting hurt. Well, hope he bounces back soon. I think they're going to miss his bat in the lineup there. That goes without saying, I'm sure. And not long ago, Austin was talking about Tony getting basically ghosted by the Kelce brothers. I wonder if that's because Tony crushed Travis's dreams of being a quarterback. Who dat? Go Reds!
1: Can't say. I don't know if your ears were burning yesterday or not, but you took a shot on extra innings.
0: That's
1: from
0: a surprise.
1: From a caller. Not from me.
0: Least surprising thing ever.
1: Not for me. This guy goes, "You're a Tony Pike guy, aren't you?" I was like, "I work with Tony, yes." And he goes, "Yeah, I've always liked Zach Caleros more."
0: Man.
1: I'm like, okay.
0: Wow.
1: We're talking about the Reds, but okay. Thanks.
0: Okay.
5: Oh, and I'm sorry that the wild man got hit there and got cut. Man, that's... Had to be scary for all of you all there. I'm glad he's okay. I'm sure he's a tough little guy.
0: Yeah, it was scary. It was scary. And it was the one game, Austin. in 2 years that Mare wasn't at.
1: Oh my gosh.
0: So I hand up.
1: She probably felt so bad.
0: Hand up.
1: Oh,
0: I got to do things better because I get so caught up in something and I'm emotional. And so I call Mare and I'm like, well, we're heading to the ER before I even say anything else. And like later in the night, she's like, listen, you've got to be better. Like, call me and be like, hey, I don't want you to freak out. Everything's okay now, but we're on our way to the emergency room. Wilder's going to get some. I was heading to the ER. Had a chance there for the cycle.
1: You do have a tendency to go 100 miles an hour.
0: I do, man. And I was
1: initial reaction.
0: I was so, so mad. Like, we peeled back the onion a little bit more. I was out on Friday because I was heading to Gatlinburg for a bachelor party. Mm-hmm. I didn't get on the road at the time I wanted to on Friday. And, you know, I mean, it was... You know, like when you're trying to get ready for a trip or you're trying to get ready for something, there's 10 things to do on a list.
1: Yeah.
0: And then something like that happens and immediately all that is right.
1: You don't even think about it.
0: To the side. You don't even think about it until you get home much later and you're like, well, I haven't even done anything.
1: I guess still got to do laundry.
0: I was supposed to cut the grass. Supposed to clean the cushions. I still had to throw a load of laundry in.
1: Oh, man.
0: Hey, Mary, heading to the hospital. She was like, wait, what?
1: She sits you down and says, listen.
0: I just did not handle it.
1: Communication has to be better.
0: Here. I did not handle it well. Hey, what's going on?
1: Oh, well, I got to turn it on.
0: Into the hospital.
6: Hello, this is former President Ronald Reagan. And, well, Tony, I have one big important piece of advice for you regarding Wilder. Keep him away from the Reds medical staff. He'll be fine.
0: Wilder goes on to the 10-day injured list. He'll be back next season.
7: Good point. Hey, it's J.J. Bleday. I just finished a fat month of May. And yesterday, I had a double J.J. Bleday day.
1: Oh.
7: Nah, gonna have a good time.
0: Come on.
1: Okay.
0: Come on.
1: Thank you.
8: Tony, Audie, what up, boys? Mavs in seven. First of all, this Knicks Spurs series is going to be must-watch TV. Myles Garrett to the Rams. Thank you, man.
1: Yeah.
8: Get him out of the AFC. Now we just got to see him in the Super Bowl. Let's go, boys. Hootay.
0: Oh, I didn't even think about that. Myles Garrett in the Super Bowl.
1: You didn't think about it? I just said that the last segment.
0: No.
1: You weren't listening, were you?
0: I was caught up in the emotions.
9: Brian B. Yellow Springs, fellas.
0: Hey.
9: Odell Beckham Jr. just signed with the Giants. The L.A. Rams just signed a big pass rusher. Setting up for a beautiful Super Bowl rematch, Rams-Bengals this year. What year is it?
0: There you go.
9: Anyway,
0: see?
9: Go Bengals today.
0: All right. Hand up.
1: We're all kind of on the same page here.
0: That's on me, except me. I'm on a different page here. I'm just trying to figure out you were off Wednesday.
1: Yeah. Told you that.
0: Just kidding.
1: I'll be at the

0: difference, but their just absolute commitment to winning. When for the last decade, when they were in St. Louis, they had zero commitment to winning and completely alienated the fan base. But I guess my question now is, are the Browns still a bad matchup? We're going to have to wait and see. Hooday, boys.
1: That's a good question.
2: That is a fantastic question.
1: No Jim Schwartz, no Miles Garrett, no Greg Newsom.
2: Did you already view the Rams as the lead contender in the NFC going into today?
1: I probably still had the Seahawks.
2: Okay. Does this change it?
3: Yeah, I think so.
2: Yeah.
1: I mean, just in own division, I mean, the Rams have so much talent. Yeah, I don't think there's anybody else.
2: They addressed corner, which was a huge need.
1: I don't know that Philly is still in there, at least as confident as we've been in them in years past.
2: Yeah. And as you said, it very well could be the last couple hours of the A.J. Brown tenure in Philly.
1: I do think Dallas is going to be competitive. I don't know that they're good enough to win the Super Bowl. Chicago, I'm not totally bought in on them. Green Bay, I'm not bought in on them. Detroit feels like they're picking up the pieces.
2: And to recap for the Browns, another first-round pick, and I think you and I would agree, at least in their last two drafts, they've nailed the draft.
1: Yeah.
2: So more draft capital that they've done a good job rebuilding in as well.
4: Hey, Austin. Hey, Tony. This is Ryan. I got a feeling that Edwin Arroyo, he's going to be pretty electric as well. Not as much as Ellie, but he's going to put on a show for the fans, man. And Austin, I'm sorry you were late to work today. Condolences, man.
1: Oh, thank you.
2: Now, see, there's two different people. There's that, then there's how Johnny handled it.
1: Yeah, you know, Johnny, I thought he was a classy guy, but maybe not.
2: I was going to ask this before the Miles Garrett news broke, based on what we were talking about with Arroyo coming up tonight and the Royals being the opponent. Where would you guess Edwin Arroyo slots into the lineup?
1: I would say he's batting seventh.
2: Okay.
1: And playing second base tonight.
2: Okay.
1: That would be my guess. I did see that the Reds officially gave him his number.
2: Oh.
1: Number two.
2: That's right. Bad night to be Luinder Avila.
1: Yeah.
2: For the Kansas City Royals. Who knows the hornet's nest he's walking into.
1: All right. We're done.
2: All right.
1: That was it.
2: Good. We've got a break. We've got plenty more to discuss between Arroyo, between Miles Garrett. We are 100 days away from the start of the NFL season. We'll get you primed and ready for that. We'll look at other teams' positional upgrades outside of just the Bengals over the course of the offseason. Also have a conversation later on in hour number three with Brian Canavan and Austin, your former Buckeye friend, Jake Ballard.
1: That's right.
2: To talk about an app that that Jake Ballard just put off for dads called Hey Dad. And they're going to be kind enough to join us towards the end of hour number three and just explain everything they've got going on. I thought it a good tie-in as June gets underway for Father's Day this month and some really cool stuff that they have going on. So we've got all that still to go, along with a check-in with Mo Egger on ESPN 1530, Cincinnati Sports Station.
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0: thank you for joining Cincy 360 this afternoon on the home of the Bengals, ESPN 1530, Cincinnati Sports Station, a team in the Bengals. If you're a fan of the Bengals, I think the overall thought of today's news is that you can breathe a little easier. Miles Garrett is out in Cleveland. Jared Verse and a first-round pick are in Cleveland. Now, the interesting thing around this, Austin, is Todd Monken was interviewed this afternoon. I believe it looks like he was at like a golf outing, or at least he's at a golf course.
1: Yeah, the timestamp I see on this is 12:30 this afternoon.
0: So, not too long ago, just over an hour ago.
1: About 20 minutes before the news broke.
0: Todd Monken is speaking to reporters. Now, in this, Austin, this is something I wrote down because I was going to add this in hour number three. Todd Monken also said they have zero, none, zilch, nada interest in Brendan Sorsby in the supplemental draft.
1: Nor should they.
0: That was going to be my audio clip that we used from Todd Monken. Instead, take a listen to what Todd Monken had to say about anything he was assured or not assured of around Miles Garrett when he took the job.
2: He's going to be on the team. Do you expect him to be here when we get to the season?
3: Well, he's not like any other player. I mean, I'm never told who's going to be on the team, who's not going to be on the team, if that's a question. I mean, every day we evaluate the roster. Andrew evaluates the roster. Management evaluates the roster. And like I said, he's no different than any other player we've got. So it's, I don't know how to respond to that based on, because it's really no different today than it's been for the last however many months I've been the head coach.
4: Have you been assured he'll be here June 9th?
3: No, I wasn't assured that when I took the job. I was never assured of anything when I took the job other than once I signed my contract and whatever my contract said, that's what I was assured. And no matter what any of us coaches sign up for, is we show up every day, we coach the guys that are in the building like we've done all since we've been here. That hasn't changed.
0: Okay, so that from Todd Monken. Again, I was never assured of anything when I took the job. Not really the assurance you want.
1: Okay, that's a hell of a way of negotiating.
0: Here's what we say. Okay, sure, whatever you want. I'll sign the deal. Are you more of a believer that Todd Monken doesn't just have much of a say in anything right now? Or do you think this was more coach speak?
1: I believe, from what I follow with the Browns, Andrew Berry runs that organization. And he has Jimmy Haslam's ear, and the Haslams implicitly trust him. And so whatever Andrew Berry wants, Andrew Berry gets.
0: Yeah.
1: And so I think, you know, I don't think that's a surprise that Andrew Berry was like, hey, I'm open to anything, and right, it'll be my decision, and we'll see
0: what
1: happens.
0: That's how it's going to be.
1: I don't think that a first-year head coach that's never been a head coach is going to have too much say on the roster, especially as embedded as Andrew Berry has been for years.
0: I mean, just a lot to sift through.
1: And on top of that, the news coming down just now that the Giants have signed another wide receiver.
0: Oh, who? Well, let's see. Did they go get Victor Cruz?
1: They did not.
0: Oh.
1: They also did not sign Julio Jones.
0: Oh.
1: But close.
0: Terrell Owens?
1: Close. Juju Smith-Schuster.
0: Oh, let's get the whole band back together.
1: I mean, the TikToks from that locker room are going to be crazy. Between Scataboo, Dart.
0: Scataboo's doing backflips at charity softball games last night. Malik Nabers is playing in them despite being nowhere close to being ready to play in football. Harbaugh, man.
1: Then you've got the owner who is in the Epstein files.
0: Oh, God.
1: You've got Jackson Dart at a political rally causing turmoil in the locker room.
0: Abdul Carter goes at him.
1: Abdul Carter, and then they're best friends all of a sudden, and then that becomes a big deal. It's just incredible.
0: What a time.
1: Yeah.
0: Harbaugh. You got Harbaugh.
1: Welcome to New York.
0: Welcome to New York. Let's take a break. We'll come back. We'll finish up hour two with an injury report around the Cincinnati Reds that is growing to be a little bit more lengthy as the day goes by. ESPN 1530, Cincinnati Sports Station.
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0: Welcome back. Cincy 360, ESPN 1530, Cincinnati Sports Station. For what it's worth, from a sheer gambling point of view, Austin, before the Myles Garrett trade, the Rams were plus 700 to win the Super Bowl. That number is now plus 600. So that has a little bit of significant impact on bettors. Number two on that list, tied with the Buffalo Bills at plus 1,000 is the Seattle Seahawks and the Baltimore Ravens currently plus 1,100. Third best odds, which I just don't understand. Regardless of any of that, it is time for our O'Connor, Achani, and Levy Injury Report, brought to you by O'Connor, Achani, and Levy. 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The big news, that of the Cincinnati Reds. Ellie, from the start, was optimistic that they avoided anything extremely serious with the hamstring, but Ellie De La Cruz will head to the injured list. He was placed on that injured list after being diagnosed with a right hamstring strain, the 10-day injured list for Ellie De La Cruz. Other news for the Cincinnati Reds, the Pierce Johnson expected to return in mid-June. He's on the 15-day injured list with right elbow inflammation. Emilio Pagan, on his second MRI, showed 50 to 60% healing, which is considered positive. And he was cleared, Austin, how about this, to run on an anti-gravity treadmill.
1: Okay, that sounds fun.
0: Jose Trevino took a second MRI, and that cleared Trevino to pick up more baseball activity. Brandon Williamson returned to Cincinnati on May 29th to get examined and was cleared to begin a throwing program. Graham Ashcraft, with the right UCL sprain, is on the 60-day injured list. And we did give a little bit of a Hunter Green update there earlier in the show. Hunter Green said he feels pretty good. He threw a second bullpen session on the 29th of May. A third one is slated for today. So there it is from Hunter Green, who said having those bone spurs removed has opened up a lot for his elbow.
1: That's good.
0: Rhett Lauder faced hitters in a live batting practice session last week. They're targeting a rehab assignment in AAA Louisville to start tomorrow for Graham Ashcraft, or for Rhett Lauder. And, of course, Key Brian Hayes is in Arizona. That's all we know.
1: It's a good place for him.
0: It's a lengthy injury report, which means...
1: But the only, like, serious one there, I guess, is Hunter.
0: Yeah, I mean, Graham Ashcraft for the 60-day.
1: Well, yeah, I mean... I guess we're still waiting on the result of that one.
0: Are we back?
1: Brandon Williamson started throwing
0: again. Yeah. Back to like the tread water phase and then just see everything when you get back?
1: I think like most of Reds baseball in my life has been treading water.
0: Because we talked a lot from the start of the baseball season to now about the schedule in May. They've gotten through May. They're two games above 500. Their last, because of the Central, is just playing really good baseball. How do you view now going into June? What's the goal for June for you?
1: Don't have a record under 500 in the actual month.
0: Keep your head above 500?
1: No. Not their overall record.
0: Right.
1: But their actual like record in the month of June to be above 500.
0: Okay.
1: Because that would mean that they beat teams they're supposed to beat, like Kansas City, beat teams like St. Louis and win some division games, and Milwaukee, who they faced twice this month.
0: Yeah.
1: You beat teams like New York that you're better than. I mean, can you finish this season or this month above 500 in the month of June so that in July we can say the month of June a lot?
0: Oh, and not the month of May.
1: Right.
0: Schedule itself in June.
1: They finished the month of May 10-17.
0: June terrifies me.
1: Every month should terrify you because they're not very good.
0: At San Diego, Arizona's played better. At the Yankees. And then you've got... Over a 10-game stretch, 3 at home versus Milwaukee, 3 at Pittsburgh, and then 4 at Milwaukee. That is a little worrisome for me. We'll take a break. We'll come back. We are officially 100 days away from the start of the NFL season. Let's get you primed and ready for that. A look around the rest of the NFL and what has already been a very, very busy afternoon. That'll get us started in the third and final hour of Cincy 360 coming your way on the home of the Bengals, ESPN 1530, Cincinnati Sports Station.
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0: A big day here in Cincinnati, ESPN 1530, Cincinnati Sports Dane, Sports Station. No bigger than the fact that we don't have to talk about Myles Garrett and the Cleveland Browns being a bad matchup. For the Bengals, Myles Garrett is now a Los Angeles Ram in return for Jared Verse. He's a very good player and very young and a first-round pick. And from what I understand, other picks to be determined.
1: There's some out there that's saying it could be a second as well.
0: Okay.
1: A first and a second next year for Myles Garrett. And if you remember, next year's draft is supposedly loaded.
0: Oh.
1: And especially at the quarterback position.
0: Oh.
1: Which would mean that this would give the Browns some ammunition to be able to potentially move up in the draft if they wanted to go after their particular quarterback.
0: Jared Verse is just 25 years old. A 2024 first-round pick. He is not disappointed. 4.5 sacks as a rookie, 7.5 sacks in 2025. So if you think of the trajectory and you're the Cleveland Browns, perhaps he gets into double digits this year and you get a first and potential second round pick along with that. It's all about the window, right? We talk about the Super Bowl window here in Cincinnati a ton. The Browns aren't in a Super Bowl window. Why not get yourself better?
1: Yeah.
0: And if you're the Rams, you are in a Super Bowl window.
1: Position yourself so that when the Super Bowl window opens, you're ready to go.
0: There it is. It's happening a lot. What do you make of the softball tournaments? Because now you're getting a bunch of, like, I saw a video of Matt Rife falling or sliding into the knees of Ramondre Stevenson.
1: Yeah, almost took him out.
0: Like, that's scary. We just talked about Malik Nabers is playing in a softball game. Cam Scadaboo's doing backflips. What's your take on athletes and like the charity functions and games?
1: I think it's usually pretty good. Like, I don't normally have a problem with it.
0: Like, when I was growing up, there were Bengals that would play in like basketball.
1: Yeah, charity. They came to my high school.
0: And I'm like, I don't know, like maybe I could see that, because no matter what, as an athlete, the competitive juices start flowing. I think softball should be about the safest these guys can participate
1: in. And I think that's why so many people normally do it. The issue is when you get people out there that aren't necessarily professional athletes and go a little too hard, like the Matt Rife thing.
0: Mm-hmm.
1: Like, most of the time when you get these professional athletes out there, they know how to play fast and have fun and also keep it safe, because they're used to being able to practice that way and walkthroughs and all this other stuff. But when you have other guys out there that are, oh, I'm around some professional athletes, let me prove myself, let me be athletic, let me go hard, let me be entertaining, and sometimes you can be a little dangerous when one guy's going that speed and everybody else is going a different speed.
0: Yeah. With it being 100 days away from the start of the NFL season, Ben Solak went through on ESPN.com and ranked the 10 biggest position upgrades across the National Football League. Number 7 on his list was the Bengals defensive line. Boye Mafe, Dexter Lawrence, Jonathan Allen, Cassius Howe. Above that, he had the Rams cornerback room. He had the Browns offensive line.
1: Oh my gosh, I totally forgot the Rams got... What's that?
0: Trent McDuffie and Jalen Watson.
1: Yeah. Oh my God.
0: Right. He had the Titans wide receiver room with Wandale Robinson and Carnell Tate.
1: Okay.
0: He threw the Commanders linebackers and Sonny Styles and Leo Chanel.
1: Mm-hmm.
0: Number 2, he listed the linebackers for the Raiders, Quay Walker and N'Kobe Dean. And he has the number 1 position group upgraded in the offseason as the Cardinals running back room, Jeremiah Love and Tyler Algier. Do you think the Bengals...
1: Good for the Cardinals to get some love.
0: I mean, Bengals D-line is one of the most improved position groups in all the National Football League. Are we overvaluing or undervaluing how much of an overhaul they went under? Like, based on this list, initially, I'm like, 7 seems low.
1: Yeah.
0: Do we overvalue it just because we talk about it so much here?
1: Yeah, I think so. I think it's also the sample size for most of those dudes is relatively small. Like, we saw it for most of last year with Miles Murphy, but haven't seen it really at all prior to that. PJ Hill is getting older. Dexter Lawrence, by his standards, did have a down season last year. Osai is gone. Cassius Howell's never played in the NFL before. Like, Boye Mafe, I think some thought, left a lot on the table and is still a developing player. So I think by all those metrics, they're like, yeah, this is a good change from one year to the other, but also maybe the ceiling isn't as high as some of those other position groups. I mean, I think it's fine. I don't put a lot of stock into it. All I know is just player for player in and out the door. I think it's a significant improvement.
0: Also, I mentioned earlier, and I should have researched this. Jared Verse was born in Dayton, Ohio.
1: That's right.
0: So it's actually probably a return that he's not mad about, coming back home to Ohio. There also is a look at being 100 days out. Some staff members at ESPN gave some predictions and other thoughts on the season. Let me ask you, for their bold predictions, which one of these would be crazier for you? The Ravens to be the last undefeated team in the NFL, or Mahomes winning his 3rd MVP?
1: The Ravens.
0: I've said this before, and I'll continue. I don't see the hype around Baltimore. The way that the hype, I mean, they're the third, from an odd standpoint, they're the third highest odds to win the Super Bowl. I mean, are we sure Jesse Minter's that guy? And it's a conversation we'll have a lot more in the offseason, but some of the other bold predictions, Kyler Murray to win comeback player of the year. Lions going from last to first in the NFC North, and the Texans earning the number 1 seed in the AFC and going to their first Super Bowl. I'm just not buying the Texans offense yet.
1: I'm not there on the Texans either.
0: One of the best bets viewed across the whole National Football League right now, the Bengals to win the AFC North at plus 210. That's an extreme amount of value. Because all I hear from people
1: Yeah, if it's in the true, betting then world, we don't believe in the Ravens.
0: All I hear from the betting world is their schedule is cakewalk. If Joe Burrow's healthy, they're competing for a Super Bowl. 9.5 is too low of an over and under. If you believe all those things, then plus 210 would be a great value. Mm-hmm. Because if Burrow is healthy, and you don't think the Browns are there yet, and I don't think the Steelers are there yet, and you just split against the Ravens, I think you've got a great chance to win the AFC North and go over your posted win total mark and have Joe Burrow back in the running of MVP. Those all, I think, can be on the table for the Cincinnati Bengals. Position battles was another topic. When you look at this Bengals team, and I think this speaks to something we've talked a lot about in the offseason of the roster construction itself and the depth. Like, if you're thinking right now, what are the biggest position battles that the Bengals will go through at the end of July once training camp starts?
1: Corner. And when specifically, the third, fourth corner.
0: That's what I was going to say.
1: And backup offensive line.
0: Yeah.
1: The swing tackle.
0: Like outside
1: who's
0: of that,
1: be that player.
0: You don't have a ton of day one position battles.
1: I really am less worried about the linebackers and more worried about the depth of the rest of the team.
0: Mm-hmm.
1: And specifically at those positions.
0: Yeah.
1: I think those will be the biggest quote unquote camp battles. And I think the second wave of the defensive line, like what exactly do those rotations end up being?
0: Sure.
1: And like Chris Jenkins, is he somebody who could end up getting traded in training camp? Does McKinley Jackson do anything? That whole group and Landon Robinson trying to make the team competing with those types
0: seventh
1: of
0: round
1: guys.
0: Pick.
1: I think that will be, I heard Paul Daner talking about this the other day, I think on Mo's show that like, or it might've been on his pod, I can't remember, but he was like, you guys can go watch the offense every day at training camp. I'm planting my stool next to wherever the defensive line is to watch them and see how they compete and how that room shakes
0: out. See, like that's going to be a struggle for me. Because one of my favorite things about camp is wide receiver DB one-on-ones. But, like, I want to see the D-line and the O-line go at it.
1: Yeah, and, that's one of those things that you don't really know until the pads come on. The pads don't come on until the middle of August.
0: I know, that's one of the things. And that's why I always think you can get a lot more out of the wide receiver DB one-on-ones without pads than you can O-line, D-line, obviously. For what it's worth, Matt Bowen does have the Bengals as one of his most improved teams coming out of the offseason. When you look at the teams that are least improved, this according to the staff at ESPN, they have the Seahawks, the Patriots, and the Jaguars as the top three.
1: Yeah, and maybe the Patriots vault themselves into that later this afternoon if they trade for A.J. Brown.
0: Yeah, a lot of buzz around that.
1: But it doesn't feel like neither themselves or the Seahawks necessarily fixed some of their issues. And I know you're saying, well, the Seahawks dominated the Patriots in the Super Bowl. How many issues do they have? They lost some players.
0: Yeah.
1: And I think they did address it a little bit wide receiver when they traded for Shaheed in the middle of the season last year. I think that's a good thing for them. But just the attrition of some of those defensive players leaving, I'm sure Mike McDonald has a plan to try to bring that back. And you also mentioned the Patriots and like the whole schedule thing, mm-hmm. and how the Bengals have a cakewalk of a schedule. The Patriots had a cakewalk of a schedule last year.
0: Yeah.
1: And they ended up in the Super Bowl. Like, I don't want to hear that as an excuse.
0: Yeah.
1: Like, if the Bengals are playing well, I don't want to hear, oh, they're fraudulent.
0: Yep.
1: Oh, they don't play anybody. Or, oh, they haven't played anybody. Or this or that. The Bengals have no control over their schedule.
0: Yeah.
1: Like, yeah, you might wonder if they're battle-tested. I feel like if they play in the AFC North, they're going to be pretty battle-tested regardless. And by the way, the same thing with New England last year. I mean, the Jets stunk and the Dolphins stunk. They really only played Buffalo. I think the other three teams in the Bengals division are way better than that division a year ago. But, like, I'm just getting ahead. I don't want to hear this.
0: Yep.
1: I don't want to hear – even if the Bengals start 6-0, I don't want to hear, oh, they haven't played anybody.
0: You know, one of the teams that I wanted to hit on – the Jaguars had an interesting offseason. How many games did they win in a row last year? I mean, it's an incredible amount down the stretch.
1: Oh, I can't remember.
0: I mean,
1: they
0: finished 13-4. I think they won like 11 straight or something like that. But you look at the offseason, they didn't really do much. They lost Devin Lloyd. I think there's a huge question. As much as the hype there was around him, what do you make of Travis Hunter right now?
1: Like, I didn't see enough.
0: I know.
1: Like,
0: you had
1: I just
0: one
1: didn't
0: year.
1: Watch him. I mean, he played pretty good against the Bengals early on.
0: But it's like, do you have to choose a position if you're the Jaguars with Travis Hunter at some point?
1: Yeah, I feel like you would lean into him as a corner first and foremost.
0: Yeah.
1: And then use him as you see fit on offense just more sparingly. I think that just makes the most sense.
0: You saw a lot of stuff from teams getting better. The Jaguars, for as good as they were for much of the season, have had a really quiet offseason, I feel like. We'll take a break. We've got plenty more to go in hour number three. That resumes next. Thanks to our friends at Rolling Homes on this, the home of the Bengals, ESPN 1530, Cincinnati Sports Station.
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0: 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A couple things. I missed this on Friday. I know you guys discussed it on Friday, though, but the Major League Baseball labor talks have started, and from what I gather, both sides are, I don't know how to equate it to an actual distance. I would say they're very far apart.
1: Yeah, I mean, I did think there was some silver linings in that they both kind of agreed on the bottom number of the salary being that $170-ish million, and they both were interested in revenue sharing, which I think is incredibly important. All the other stuff they could not be further apart on. And I do think the other thing too is like the timing. So the last time there was a dispute or a lockout or the expiration of the agreement, the Players Association submitted their proposal in May, and the owners did not submit their proposal until August. So at least we have two proposals in May. So I'm just looking at the silver lining. I don't know that we're going to make a ton of progress, but yeah, I mean, I think it's there's a lot of both sides of that that makes sense, honestly.
0: Other happenings. Earlier this afternoon, the temporary injunction hearing for former UC quarterback and current Texas Tech quarterback Brendan Sorsby is underway. He's not expected to testify. It is said that that could change, but the NCAA in a statement earlier today made things very clear on their end, Austin, that they believe the college career of Brendan Sorsby should end for him gambling on his own team. Now, he is cited based on his trip to rehab that he was diagnosed with gambling and anxiety disorders. And it's clear that Brendan has a mental health condition that predisposed him to use predatory and addictive online gaming apps, says attorney Scott Thompson. But the NCAA has been very, very adamant in this. And it might be, Austin, one of the few things I do agree with the NCAA on. We learned over the weekend, a lot of this from our good friend of the show, Justin Williams, that Sorsby has now admitted to wagering at least $90,000 on more than 90,000 bets. But I think, at least from my point of view here, Austin, is the bets that he made on Indiana football. He placed multiple bets on Indiana football. It says at least 40 bets totaling more than $1,400 on Indiana men's basketball as well, and roughly 300 bets on college football unrelated to Indiana. So you have multiple bets on the team he was on, multiple bets on the college basketball team where he could very easily, listen, if you're in the training room, you could have a lot of conversations with the basketball players. He made 40 bets on that, and then another 300 bets around college for college football. While at Indiana, he placed more than 8,600 impermissible bets. We talked about what is permissible and what is not. Now we know 8,600 in Indiana, more than 500 at UC. The crazy thing, Austin, at Indiana, 8,600 impermissible bets for around 30 grand. At UC, 500 impermissible bets, but over $38,000, including one wager on the basketball program for over $3,500.
1: And you know,
0: so he was getting worse and worse with his betting.
1: Yeah, I mean, listen, I know that, like, I understand that, like, he clearly had an issue, and there's a disconnect somewhere, and it was an addiction, and that's very real. There are people across the world who suffer from addictions, and it ruins their lives, and it permanently ends relationships, and it causes, you know, things to come to an end, like their jobs, like any number of things. I get where Brendan Sorsby is coming from, that he wants to play football, and I have a hard time buying that a guy who made this amount of bets for this amount of money is going to be fine after a 35-day program. I doubt that very seriously. And I think NFL teams doubt that very seriously, and I think the NCAA doubts that very seriously. This is a dude who knowingly, yes, he has a problem. Yes, he has a diagnosis. He still knowingly did what he knew was wrong.
3: Yeah.
1: And you have to have repercussions and consequences for that. This whole charade is not about him playing football. This charade is about him trying to make his money and get his $5 million. And I get it. Go for it. But I also think we might be seeing the end not only of his college football career, but of his football career as a whole.
7: That to me is, I think, the conversation coming out of this.
1: Because an NFL team is going to look at these same things we're looking at and saying, this dude plays 90,000 bets. And he's going to be in a locker room and he might see that, you know, so-and-so's limping around. And the injury report might say one thing. And he's surrounded by all these people who now want to get a piece of his NFL money. And those people are going to come back to him the moment he gets back to the NFL. Like, I really have a hard time believing that an NFL team is going to look at this dude and say, number one, I've never bought the idea that he's an NFL caliber quarterback. Certainly at the way that they have talked about him, like Albert Breer and others were talking about him like he's freaking Patrick Mahomes. Oh, I don't see that. And number two, is that guy worth the risk? Yeah. Even a compensatory or even a
7: Supplemental.
1: Thank you. A supplemental pick. Is that worth it? Right. No, I don't think so.
7: So I think today with Monken was a little bit more shining light into how a lot of teams are going to view this. Mm-hmm. Now, this was before, obviously, the Myles Garrett stuff happened, but he was asked about adding a potential player like a Brendan Sorsby. And if they've talked about it, he said, not at all. It's not come across my desk. We're not in a position to want to go down that road. He also said he likes the quarterbacks he has, but he went on to talk about the gambling history and said, I think it's a slippery slope when you go down that. Irrespective of talent, in terms of the situation he put himself in, we all know that it is. We've seen in other sports with players that have been banned for life from playing professional sports. He goes on to say, again, I think it's a slippery slope to go down that road. That's a question for Andrew and for management. But from my end, kind of a tough angle to go down and think that it's going to be your franchise quarterback if he's ever eligible to even play in the NFL. That's the thing.
1: Yeah.
7: If you're going to use any type of pick, is he the type of player? And I get anxiety disorder is a real thing. And addiction is a real thing. But can you strap the weight of a franchise onto him?
1: Right.
7: And I hate it for Sorsby because I do think he's a talented player. And I thought with the system in place and what they had at Texas Tech, I thought they were going to be the favorites in the Big 12. But you can't get around this. Can an NFL team put their trust in Brendan Sorsby? And unfortunately, I don't think that answer is ever going to be yes.
1: Yeah. I mean, decisions and diagnosis have consequences. Like, this is an extreme example, but there's an alcoholic and he gets drunk and he gets behind the wheel and he drives and he kills somebody. Mm-hmm. That's a permanent consequence that he ended a life because of this. You know, he's an alcoholic, right? Like, he has to live with that for the rest of time. And I'm not trying to compare these two things and say that they are equal. However, that was an unfortunate thing that happened, and now that person's life is forever changed, and the people around them are forever changed. In the same sense, Brendan Sorsby did not have control of this thing, and it has now had a negative impact on his college football career to the point where it's come to an end. And to the point where his college football career or his professional football career might also come to an end. And while I sympathize with the idea of him being diagnosed with something and that having a negative impact on his life, I also can't look around and say that just because he got diagnosed means that teams should take a chance on him.
7: Correct.
1: And quite frankly, and this might come off as insensitive, but I kind of got the feeling from the very beginning that they were doing this to try to save face. Mm-hmm. Talking about the diagnosis, talking about the treatment plan, blah, blah, blah. Correct. Maybe I'm wrong, and I hope I am wrong, and I hope that he did that all on his own. But it has always felt like that to me. And if you're the NFL, I'm thinking about Terrell Pryor and Jim Tressel. The NFL punished those two dudes for things they did in college.
7: Mm-hmm.
1: Like, and there is a zero tolerance policy in the NFL. And correct. They've already cracked down on some of the dudes that have done this in the league. They would want to make a example out of Brendan Sorsby. Number one, because it doesn't have a negative impact directly on any team. And it sends a message to all those players that are currently out there and everybody who might be coming up there. the NFL can look at this and say, this is a risk-free way for us to slap the hammer on somebody, right, and we don't have to worry about this.
7: Yeah.
1: And that might be an unfortunate reality of the decisions that Brendan Sorsby made.
7: That is the unfortunate nature of Sorsby's, of his actions. If you want to know more on that, Justin Williams of The Athletic has put together a great piece, and his coverage has been awesome. And obviously a friend of the show. Follow along with Justin Williams to get you all caught up on that. When we come back, I'm going to get you caught up on something very cool that's happening with a new app from a former Buckeye, former national champion, Jake Ballard, and what he's doing with a company called Hey Dad, and how that is prevalent with Father's Day coming up this month. You'll hear that conversation next on ESPN 1530, Cincinnati Sports Station.
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0: Welcome back. It is Cincy 360 on ESPN 1530, Cincinnati Sports Station, rolling along hour number three on a Monday afternoon, the first day of June, which makes it a little more special if you're a father this month, with Father's Day coming later in the month. And I thought, with having the opportunity to do a podcast just last week with my friends from Hey Dad, I thought returning the favor and let them have in a few minutes to talk about all the great things that they are doing to impact so many fathers' lives and families' lives, to that matter, and have a chance today to talk to both Brian Canavan, who's the chief growth officer for Hey Dad, and Jake Ballard, former Ohio State Buckeye and Super Bowl winner, who's the CEO and co-founder. They are both joining us this afternoon. Brian, I want to start with you. Why Hey Dad? Why the importance? And can you tell the listeners just kind of what Hey Dad is in a nutshell?
5: Absolutely, Tony, and thanks for having us. I'm excited to chat. So we live in a world where we take thousands of photos as our kids, but very few moments where we intentionally share what's on our heart with them, right? Most dads, we've got things that we want our kids to know. I've got two daughters. I've got things that I assume sometimes they're just going to know or hear me say. And so Hey Dad helps fathers and grandfathers share what's most important with them, with the people that matter most. The simple platform where dads can share short videos that are prompted. You don't know that need to know the words to say, or you can spontaneously capture moments as they happen. Those moments and messages can be shared today, right now, or in the future at a time that you choose. And most importantly, they're securely kept in a vault for your kids and grandkids to be able to keep those memories forever. Every dad's got wisdom, stories, lessons, and encouragement, memories they want to pass down, their faith. And the challenge is that dads, it's not that we don't care. It's just, I'm preaching to the preacher here, life is busy.
0: Yeah.
5: And so you're driving to work. We've got all the things. And so that's where I think Jake and Justin and I really have a passion for this platform, is it allows dads to capture those moments before they disappear.
0: You know, as someone who uses Hey Dad now, I thought one of the coolest things as you're initially getting started is the prompts of, hey, you know, what are you trying to get out of this, or why is this important, or why haven't you done this before? And for me, there's a lot of different reasons. I feel like at times you want to say something and you don't know when the right time is, or how you're going to get something across. And I think one of the most important things is, as you mentioned, Brian, is how busy lives can get now and how difficult this becomes. Jake, you know this better than anyone from living the lifestyle of a collegiate athlete and a professional athlete, and how things just move so quickly. I think it's human nature at times, whatever your profession may be, that things fall through the cracks. This is an opportunity with Hey Dad that you can take 30 seconds, or you can take a minute on a break after you finish driving somewhere. Anywhere that you feel a need to want to get something across, it's right at your fingertips. How important was that for you, living such a busy lifestyle and still wanting to be a present dad and one that can deliver messages?
6: I mean, Tony, you hit the nail on the head. I mean, life happens, and it happens at a speed that is quite fast, right? You know, time is our biggest asset, and you don't want to take moments for granted, as so many of us do. And we wanted to create an app that really

0: field, and then you get off the field, and now you're a dad, and you got a significant other, and you got these precious babies around, and all of a sudden you're being asked to be the tough guy to now open up in a world that can be hard to do. I feel like Hey Dad bridges that gap as well, where maybe face-to-face I'm not there yet, but I can leave a message, and I can portray something, at least for me, a lot differently, or maybe something fresh at the top of my head that maybe I can't do in person for whatever reason.
1: Oh, there's no question. I mean, sports, especially football, you're supposed to be the big tough guys, right? And you leave it all in the field, and vulnerability is not really a thing in football. And, you know, we were able to play, you know, kids' games for King's Ransom and all those good things that come with that. But, you know, nowadays it's fatherhood and dads. It's more acceptable, and it should be, to be more vulnerable with your kids and really be in touch with your, you know, your feelings, your emotions, or how you feel about them. And this is a great way to take advantage of that. And also, I feel like it helps when you're telling stories to your kids or telling your advice to your kids. It's almost it's very therapeutic. And can kind of put a lot of things in perspective.
0: Brian, the app itself, what I like is you can leave a message, and you can choose to deliver that message immediately, or you can wait until a child's 18th birthday, or different milestones that they're going to go throughout the course of their life. So on one end, it's a message that you can clearly give, and your child can get. It's also on the other side of things, which I'm sure a ton of people who have lost a father or a grandfather would give anything to just see and hear a video and advice from when they were still around and they were still with us. So just talk about the ability of the app to kind of cover both of those areas for a lot of fathers and for kids as well.
2: Absolutely. So this is, you really just hit where this is the passion for me. My wife, Megan, lost her dad when she was 18 months old in a tragic accident. My stepfather, who really helped raise me, died when my daughter, Maggie, was 18 months old. We've got, I say that because we've got all of these pictures and we've got spoken stories, but being able to make sure that what you want to share is going to be there, whether you're here for 5 years or 50 years, you know, I plan on being here on my daughter's wedding day, but I know that some of the wisdom on her graduation day when she's 18, there's things that, again, those prompts allow you to share and make sure. And if you're here and we're here and most of us are going to be here, it's a great time capsule, because how many of us would love to see what our grandfathers or fathers were like 15, 20 years ago, 10 years ago, and get to see that incredible emotional piece. But again, it's one of those things, whether we're here for 5 years or 50 years, you are ensuring that everything that you want to pass along to your children, you're being intentional about doing that.
0: When you think about the app in itself, I think one of the other key features is the idea that there are prompts that help you out and maybe give you a nudge. It's one thing to just say, okay, I'm thinking of something, I'm going to pull the app out and I'm going to leave a message. But the prompts as well that can maybe push you in a certain direction, I think for a lot of times for men, that gets lost on some stuff. So just the idea as well that maybe you don't have a clear message, but you're just finding the app and you find a prompt and you go with that. That also becomes valuable as well, because there's so many different areas you want to pull from to really pass that wisdom down, or like you said, maybe even pass some stories down.
2: Absolutely. And I think it's really the best of both worlds, in that you have all the different categories. It will just throw an idea up to get those ideas going. And so, again, you can really dive into what is important to you. So what's important to Tony Pike and his three kids and Jake and me might be a little different. And another dad listening or another grandfather listening might be a little different. And so it allows you to capture what's most important to you. But then the other piece that I'll add is the spontaneity of it. You know, life, these moments, whether, you know, my youngest was hitting the ball, the softball off of a tee, and our dog was going to catch it, and we were just having a great time in the yard. And so I was able to just say, you know, here, I'm coaching your softball team, Abigail, and Teddy's running after the ball. It was absolutely hilarious. 110-pound dog just running and going to get the ball and bringing it back. You know, or putting my older daughter, Maggie, to bed and reading with her. And, you know, it's one of those things.

0: we have these phones on us at all times. So being able to just hit that Hey Dad app and say, you know, a little video recording and just say, Maggie, I don't know how many more nights you're going to want me to put you to bed at age 11. And you just said something really profound and incredible. And I'm really just cherishing being your dad. And it's funny, in that video, she saw, you know, the recording and she said, oh, hi, future self. And I just think it's amazing. You know, in 10 years at college, she'll be able to look at that. Or in 30 years, she'll have that incredible moment.
1: Jake, for you, you mentioned spending a lot of time in the car. I spend a lot of times, maybe on a commercial break, where I'm watching something on my phone or reels come across, and I'm listening to a dad, and all of a sudden it's like, man, you know, those messages were awesome, or those three things that they just talked about, they really resonate. The app makes it so easy. You're 30 seconds or a minute in, I could be back from a commercial break and just leave a message or two for my kids. So it does. It gives you the ability that it's not going to take 20 to 30 minutes. You could turn this around in the course of a break, in the course of in between meetings. It really gives you this opportunity everywhere you're at.
2: Oh, yeah, there's no question. That's the reason why we've made the video limit only 2 minutes. We want it to be, you know, obviously real advice, real emotions, real stories, but it needs to be easy, needs to be quick, you know, because life is busy. We're not expecting people to talk to your phone for 20, 30 minutes. I feel like for me, I'm more of an introvert. So with the app, with the idea prompts, like I might have some free time and want to make a video and I'm not sure what it is. So I'll browse the prompts and then that will spark something. Like maybe I didn't know I was going to talk about this going in, but I saw a prompt that, oh, I would love to get this across. And that's another reason why I really enjoy using it. And we want to spread this great tool to all the dads everywhere.
1: Brian, this is much more than just an app. You know, I think there are folks out there, specifically for my dad, I would love the opportunity for my dad to leave messages. And I'm lucky enough, I got a grandpa still here that my grandpa can leave messages. So it's something that's going to connect generations, and it's much more than just an app. What is the easiest way for listeners today that they can learn more about Hey Dad or get involved in a way with Father's Day coming up? It feels like a perfect bridge for a lot of people. What's the easiest way they can get their hands on Hey Dad?
0: Absolutely. So we are in the Apple iOS App Store right now, and we will be on Google Play any day here. The best way to do it is to go to heydad.pro and go download at the App Store. The other piece here I would say is for that grandfather, that father in your life, and for the dad, the expecting dad, anybody like that, Father's Day coming up, you can buy them a year of this for under $40. And so what an incredible gift to give the father, grandfather, or dad in your life that you can go on heydad.pro, get them this, and allow them to share something that is going to be with their children and the kids that matter most forever. So I would say that you can go on there as well on heydad.pro, download it. You could do it. You can do a 2-week trial. Try it out for 2 weeks for free. And go on there and leave some videos and give it a shot, give it a try. Definitely, and tell any dad in your life that needs it.
1: Yeah, it's something that you don't have to be of a certain workplace or area in your life. It's something that if you're a father or you're a kid and have a father or a grandparent, it makes the perfect Father's Day gift, and it will leave lasting, impactful messages and memories. That is Brian Canavan and Jake Ballard from Hey Dad. Guys, thank you guys so much, not only for having me on your guys' podcast, but for coming on the show and talking about all the cool things you guys got going on. We certainly appreciate it greatly.
0: Thank you, Tony. I'm so appreciative.
2: Yeah, I appreciate it, Tony.
1: You guys are the best. We'll talk again soon. This is Cincy 360. Plenty more still to go on ESPN 1530 Cincinnati Sports Station.
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11: Was looking for Mo.
1: Mo is just finishing up printing something off at our iHeart printers. We'll get to Mo in just a moment.
12: Is he printing off who's going to be the starter for the Reds tonight? Because Chase Burns got scratched.
1: Yeah, what is that about?
12: Illness.
1: Okay.
12: Lion, why you always Lion Richardson?
1: Will
12: take the...
1: Okay.
12: The move.
1: Well, I get it. And Chase Burns probably doesn't want to overshadow Edwin Arroyo's debut.
12: It'll be why you always Lion Richardson, probably followed by Brandon Liebrandt, who started some games for AAA Louisville to give them some length. By the way, Edwin Arroyo batting eighth, playing second base in his MLB debut tonight against Kansas City.
1: I don't think a big surprise there.
12: No.
1: Is there an understanding? Will Burns get pushed back in the rotation?
12: I don't think that's yet
1: to be determined.
12: I don't think we know that yet.
1: Okay.
12: I think it should be any moment now that Tito talks to the media, so we'll see.
1: Yeah, definitely something to keep an eye on. And unfortunate, because anytime Chase Burns is going to take the mound, you feel like your team has a good chance to win that night.
12: Mm-hmm.
1: The Matt McClain side of this, do you view the time between now and Ellie's return as Matt McClain's last chance? Not last chance ever, but like if Ellie is back after 10 games,
12: I mean,
1: and Edwin Arroyo is playing well.
12: McClain is like a lost cause to me right now.
1: So if Arroyo holds his own while Ellie's on the IL, does the corresponding move become Matt McClain once Ellie's healthy?
12: Should be. Should be.
1: Yeah,
12: I think, fix whatever it is.
1: I think barring anything crazy, Matt McClain is probably playing for his roster spot until Ellie De La Cruz gets back.
12: Maybe. It really depends what Arroyo does.
1: No Chase Burns tonight due to an illness. Lion Richardson's going to start for the Cincinnati Reds. And with that, Mo Egger's in the building.
13: Hey, what's up? How we doing?
1: Hey, Austin, want to know if you were printing off Lion Richardson.
11: Was looking for Mo.
13: Lion Richardson got DFA'd this offseason.
1: Yeah.
13: And now he's starting tonight against the Kansas City Royals and might have to pitch a complete game. Yeah. That's where things are.
1: Yep.
13: That's where things are. Things are not going supremely well right now.
1: I'll tell you what, a busy Monday.
13: Yeah.
1: The LA News, mm-hmm. Edwin Arroyo.
13: A lot going on.
1: Odell Beckham Jr., of course, at the top of things.
13: Oh, absolutely.
1: And Juju Smith-Schuster, New York Giants. And, by the way, maybe the Browns matchup becomes better for Zach Taylor and the Bengals with no Myles Garrett.
13: That's my poll question right now on Twitter. Are the Browns still a bad matchup? Are they still a bit? Because, you know, the Bengals, every time, they're bad matchup.
1: That's it.
13: Bad match. Are they still a bad matchup now that they don't have Myles Garrett? Today is a great day. And, like, blocking Jared Verse is not going to be easy. And I think the Browns, and I think we would all agree, they have set themselves up to be really interesting down the road.
1: I think it's a good move for both teams.
13: It's a terrific move for both teams. Like, I love what the Rams are doing, and I love what the Rams are doing in large part because the Bengals offseason has slightly mirrored their philosophy. Mm-hmm.
1: It's
13: which
1: one
13: is,
1: team.
13: We're going for it.
1: One team in a Super Bowl window and another team that's not. And they're getting themselves set for when that window is.
13: I did look on social media.
1: Oh,
13: and there are some worried that, well, what if they have to block him at the Super Bowl?
1: Oh,
13: if this is where things are now, then this is going to be an awesome summer. We're in a great spot if we are already worrying about who we're going to block in the Super Bowl. I love what the Browns are doing for them for the future, but it makes playing them significantly easier.
1: In your opinion,
13: Was
1: it the loss in the NBA Cup that turned this run on for the New York Knicks? And how hungry are they?
13: We won the NBA Cup.
1: Yes.
13: We're trying to make history.
1: You're trying to make history.
13: No team has ever won
1: at the Spurs. I mean, we saw how Wembanyama reacted to, to SGA winning the MVP. Mm-hmm. Do you think that's been eating away at Wembanyama?
13: Maybe. The Knicks had a big lead in that game early on. I love the raw emotion that Victor Wembanyama showed.
1: Why is that an issue for some people?
13: Because for some people, it's, you know, you're too cool for emotion.
1: Oh, yeah.
13: Genuine emotion and joy, I think, are great things. To me, those are what sports are supposed to be all about. Here you had somebody, I mean, let's face it, he is on the precipice of maybe becoming the face of this league.
1: Sure.
13: He accomplished something really cool at a very young age. And by the way, like, what they have done is historically not what you do in this league. You typically have to go through some stages here. Now, they haven't won, and I hope they don't. But they have jumped ahead of everybody else in the line. Yeah. Typically, you got to take some postseason L's, sort of like the Knicks have, right? It's well documented. Like, Detroit took them years to get over the Boston hump. Took Jordan years to get over the Detroit hump. Typically, that's what you have to do. Not Victor Wembanyama, whose name I can't even say.
1: And it's
13: Victor Wembanyama, not him. And so I love everything about
1: him. It's also a really good supporting cast. I don't think many people, they know Wembanyama. A supporting cast. De'Aaron Fox, Harper. It's a good, good basketball team. What else you got on the show today?
13: So they've put the trophy on the floor during the finals.
1: Thank
13: That's
1: you.
13: Back.
1: Yeah. Bully, and it's actually painted on.
13: Yeah.
1: Okay.
13: Actually painted. We got a guy who knows everything there is to know about Edwin Arroyo.
1: Okay.
13: Oh. He's going to join us at 3:20. Justin Williams on Brendan Sorsby.
1: Oh.
13: Had Justin over the weekend, some very exhaustive and extensive Brendan Sorsby reporting. Of course, the fallout from the Ellie De La Cruz injury. Is Edwin Arroyo going to be asked to log innings out of the bullpen? Might have to. That and so much more between 3 and 6
12: today. Do you have a guy that knows everything about Brandon Lee Brandt as well?
1: Oh, don't forget about him.
12: He's probably going to pitch
1: tough
12: tonight.
1: Tough news for Marte, who's going to head down with a ERA of 108. I was a little disconnected on the weekend. I thought, like, one, did they bring Nolave Marte back? And two, he had to pitch?
13: Yeah.
1: Three, it didn't go well.
13: I mean, when the bullpen gate flung open on Friday and he was the first option out, that felt like Tito looking up at the GM's box going, what do you want me to do, man?
1: Take this.
13: What do you want me to do here?
1: Take
13: Junior Marte, that era was short-lived.
1: It'll be a fun one.
13: Junior.
1: It'll be a fun one. 41 straight series at home without Tito. Being swept for the
13: Junior.
1: Reds. That and more coming up with Mo Egger on ESPN 1530, Cincinnati Sports Station. Have a great rest of your Monday.

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20: SportsCenter. I'm Nick DeLuca. Start with a stunner in the NFL. The Browns trading two-time Defensive Player of the Year Myles Garrett to the Rams for two-time Pro Bowl pass rusher Jared Verse, a first-round pick in 2027, second-rounder in 2028, and third-rounder in 2029. Garrett coming off a season where he set the NFL's all-time single-season sack record. It's the third time any player won Defensive Player of the Year, then changed teams the next season on a list that includes Deion Sanders going from Niners to Cowboys in 1995. DraftKings moving the Rams from 8-1 to 13-2 to win the Super Bowl. Meanwhile, a reunion in New York. The Giants signing wide receiver Odell Beckham Jr. to a one-year deal. Former first-round pick by the Giants back in 2014. Has not played in the NFL since he appeared with the Dolphins in 2024. Quarterback Russell Wilson finalizing a deal to become a CBS Sports analyst. Had an offer on the table from the Jets to join the team as a backup to Geno Smith.
1: Hey, it's your resident Super Bowl champ Chris Cannon coming up Tuesday. The Knicks have been flying high. The Spurs have slayed the defending champs. I'll tell you which team has the clear advantage in the NBA Finals. It's on Sportsmanlike, 6 a.m. Eastern, right here on ESPN Radio, ESPN2, and ESPNU.
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22: 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Injury accident reported on Redding at Losantiville Avenue and Madison Ridge is a crash. And 75 northbound Buttermilk Pike to 12th Street in Kentucky, about a five-minute delay through the area. I'm Rick Schrempf with traffic.
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24: The Bengals' first road trip of the season will take them to Houston for a Week 2 matchup with the Texans. Mid-September in Texas is probably still going to be pretty hot, but the Texans stadium has a retractable roof. There are not a ton of places to post up near NRG Stadium, but there's convenient mass transit that can get you there from all over the city. Plus, the Houston Astros are also home that weekend, as is the Texas A&M football team with a game against Kentucky. So a multi-sport weekend is very doable. Ranking fourth out of nine road trips, it'll be the Bengals in Houston on September the 20th.
23: Mo has more on ESPN 1530, the official home of the Cincinnati Bengals.
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6: 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Ellie De La Cruz is headed to the 10-day injured list with a hamstring strain. Edwin Arroyo is up, Reds and Royals tonight. We have been, like many, probably just like you, clamoring for the Reds to call up Edwin Arroyo. We're going to have a guy on in 13 minutes who knows more about Edwin Arroyo than maybe anybody on the planet. Our guy, Aram Layton from Just Baseball, he's actually joining us from Paris. We are excited to talk to Aram about Edwin. More on that and the Reds coming up here in just a few minutes. Bengals don't have to worry about Myles Garrett anymore. So the Cleveland Browns have made the biggest trade of the offseason, and that's with all apologies to the Bengals acquiring Dexter Lawrence. The L.A. Rams, clearly in all-in mode, have agreed to make a trade for Myles Garrett. They are sending two-time Pro Bowl edge Jared Verse, a good player, a guy who 2 years ago was a defensive rookie of the year, a guy who's a good cost-controlled player, dude with a lot of upside. He goes to the Cleveland Browns in exchange for multiple draft choices. Cleveland gets a first-round draft pick in 2027, a second-round pick in 2028, and a third-round pick in 2029. One of the biggest trades in NFL history involving a defensive player. This is a trade that is 1,000%, by the way, on brand for the LA Rams. It's not that unlike trading for Matthew Stafford in 2021. They are a franchise defined by, and I quote, F them picks, going all in. And by the way, when they drafted Ty Simpson in the first round this year, there were a lot of folks who were like, whoa, wait a minute. You're all in, but you're drafting a guy in round one who's not going to play, and he plays the most important position in all the sports. And I think the way to look at the trade now is they feel like they've got their guy for the future. Then you could sacrifice some long-term equity that you would otherwise maybe be using to go find your quarterback of the future and use it to go get Myles Garrett, one of the top two or three players in all of football. So good for the Rams. Good for the Bengals. It is quite simple. Playing the Browns over the last number of years has been more difficult than it needs to be, primarily because the Browns have Myles Garrett. Of all of the quarterbacks that Myles Garrett has hit, he has hit Bengals quarterbacks more than the quarterbacks of any other team, and part of that is obviously because they play twice a year. He has sacked Bengals quarterbacks more than he has sacked quarterbacks of any NFL team. The Bengals don't have to worry about him in 2026. Maybe they'll play the Rams in the Super Bowl in a rematch of a game from 5 years ago in the same exact stadium, and they'll have to figure out a way to keep Myles Garrett from doing to them what Aaron Donald did to the Bengals in the Super Bowl the last time those two teams played in a Super Bowl. I will worry about that if the two teams make it. In the short term, here's what I can tell you. Myles Garrett played for the Browns. The Browns are on the Bengals schedule twice. Myles Garrett is really, really hard to block. He's hard to block if he's coming off the edge. He's hard to block if he's coming from the inside. He's done both against the Bengals. The Browns, notoriously hard for the Bengals to beat. The reason why anybody would give them any chance to beat what we hope is a good team like the Bengals is Myles Garrett. the Cleveland Browns have just made beating them this year to be a lot more difficult. Now, that's not to say that blocking Jared Verse is going to be easy. And the Browns have actually done something that I think is, for them, quite good. They're punting on 2026. They're going to have either Deshaun Watson or Shedeur Sanders play quarterback. And my money is against either one of those guys being the starting QB in 2027. So they've got to figure that out. But they now have a little bit extra draft capital for 2027. They have a lot more draft capital if you look at what they're doing across the course of the next few years. And they've had what most believe was a really nice draft. They got Spencer Fanoh, the tackle from Utah guy they would have taken where they were drafting, then traded down, got him, took Casey Concepcion, the wide receiver from Texas A&M. They drafted Denzel Boston. A very nice collection of young players in the Cleveland Browns organization should give, if you're a Browns fan, hope for the future. As a Bengals fan, though, if you are one, you don't care about the future. I don't care about the future. I know Duke Tobin is paid to care about the future, and there will be a time when I do care about the future. But for now, all eyes on 2026. The Dexter Lawrence trade, beyond the mechanics of trading for a guy who can do what Dexter Lawrence can do, was about a single-minded focus on 2026. That's all right now any of us should care about, because the Bengals do have a chance. Not having to play Myles Garrett twice in 2026 amplifies their chances of winning those games against the Browns. If they can win those games against the Browns, that amplifies their chances of winning the division, having the best possible record, and having the best possible chance of advancing in the postseason. Today, on the eve of OTAs, today, if you're a Bengals fan, is a very, very good day. Because the Browns were just made easier to beat in 2026, and right now, the only thing that matters to the Bengals is 2026. 12 minutes after 3 o'clock. This is ESPN 1530. By the way, our phone lines are open. I don't know that we'll have room for phone calls this hour because we do have two guests, including our guy, Aram Layton on Edwin Arroyo. That's coming up in just about 8 minutes. 513-749-1530 is our phone number. We have been banging the drum along with many for weeks. It's time to call up Edwin Arroyo. He has had a great year at Louisville, hitting .323 and OPS of .935. He's obviously mainly a shortstop. He's played some second base recently. He's played some third base recently. You would imagine, in an effort to get him ready to play those positions in the short term in Cincinnati, for now, the Reds need a shortstop. And so Edwin Arroyo is up. Now, you could look at it through this lens. Why did they need disaster to strike before they called up Edwin Arroyo? It feels like today is reasonably good news about Ellie De La Cruz. 10-day injured list. We'll see if it goes beyond that. But nobody is talking about a hamstring tear. Nobody is talking about this threatening his season. He's going to miss at least the next 10 days. But this is a tough blow. And it's a tough blow when you couple it with, well, the tough blows the Reds have had to absorb in the bullpen. Graham Ashcraft on Friday, Pierce Johnson over the weekend. It's also a tough blow for a team that is really, really, really top heavy. Charlie Goldsmith writes about this today, Charlie's Chalkboard, and I feel like I quote something that Charlie writes almost every single day because he writes something good almost every single day, but it's a fair question. We can debate who the Reds' best and most valuable player is. We can debate who the Reds' most indispensable player is, and if you want to do that today, fine, let's have the discussion. But I don't think what you can argue is that Ellie De La Cruz is among the very best players on the team. It goes without saying that he is. He's also one of the most durable. He plays arguably the most important position in the field. He bats either second or third. He is, top to bottom, their best offensive player. Even if it's just for a week and a half, even if it's just for a couple of weeks, can a team with some already baked-in issues, can a team that's as top-heavy as the Reds afford to lose one of their guys in that bundle that make the Reds top-heavy? That includes Sal Stewart. You might say includes J.J. Bleda. Certainly includes Chase Burns. Unfortunately, right now, doesn't include any relievers. Because to me, that's part of the conversation, right? It's not just losing Ellie De La Cruz, who, by the way, leads the team in wins above replacement, leads the team in runs above replacement, leads the team in runs from replacement level, has gotten much, much, much, much, much more reliable as a shortstop. He is their top-to-bottom best player. I think pretty much if you combine all the metrics, you'll arrive at the same conclusion. It's losing him, and right now, on a nightly basis, hell, on an inning-by-inning basis, if you're Tito Francona, do you have any idea who you want to use in relief? Now that you don't have Emilio Pagan, you don't have Graham Ashcraft, and now you don't have Pierce Johnson. Yes, they won yesterday. Yes, the woeful Royals, losers of six straight, are in town this week. But, oh boy, it feels like things are starting to teeter already, and it's just June 1st. At Mo Egger on Twitter. 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Edwin Arroyo, remember, he missed an entire season a few years ago. And the season he's had this year at Louisville has been one to behold. He's hitting for power. He's playing multiple positions. We've been yelling and screaming about how the Reds need to call him up now for a while. Aram Layton, JustBaseball.com, one of these dudes that we go to whenever we want some opinion, informed opinion on players we haven't seen yet. We call him. We'll call him next. 20 at 320, 16 after 3. 513-749-1530. We are loaded today. Lots to get to. Glad you're here. Hope you had a great weekend. 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
9: At the moment, there is an injury accident northbound on Redding Road. That's at Los Santaville Avenue. Another accident, Madison Road over at Ridge Road. And northbound 7175, traffic slow from Buttermilk Pike up towards 12th. I'm Eddie Zellick with traffic.
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6: 22 minutes after 3 o'clock, this is ESPN 1530. Mo Egger, thank you so much for listening today. Edwin Arroyo is up. Unfortunately, Ellie De La Cruz down and out. Our guy Charlie Goldsmith reporting from Tito's office says Ellie has between a grade 1 and 2 hamstring strain, depending on how he feels, could get re-scanned in a couple of weeks. 2 to 4 weeks, according to Charlie, is an idea of a timeline. So no Ellie for a while, but a guy that we have been excited to see is set to make his big league debut, Edwin Arroyo, who is having a terrific season for the Louisville Bats. We call Aram Layton whenever it's time to talk prospects or the draft, or maybe if the Reds have acquired a prospect from another organization, and he's been locked in on Edwin Arroyo. He's so keyed in on Edwin Arroyo that he is doing us a huge favor. He is actually joining us from Paris. This dude is so much about baseball. He'll even talk baseball when he's in France on vacation. I can't thank you enough, Aram. Good afternoon. How are you?
31: I'm doing great. Thanks so much for having me.
6: I appreciate you doing this as always, and I won't keep you long. Edwin Arroyo, there have been major improvements in his game from this year, from last year to this year, I should say. Where has he improved the most?
31: I would say in the quality of contact department. And I do think a big part of that, right, is going to be getting being another year removed from a very serious shoulder injury that I think this is more of a hypothesis for me. But I think if you're a switch hitter and you have a serious shoulder injury, I imagine that's going to affect you a little bit more because you got it affecting two different swings in two different ways. But also just cleaning up his stance. If you look at the way he swung the bat and the way he set up in 25, he was, especially from the left side, super bowed out, like leaning on his front knee. And he just couldn't really control the weight shift too much. Now he's just standing a little bit more upright. He's allowing himself to move freely, be an athlete, and the average exit velocities are up. The batted ball angles are improved, and all of a sudden, you know, he's slugging a lot more than he ever has, and he's already on pace to, I think, double his career high in homers, and I don't think that's a coincidence.
6: How much of that translates to success hitting the ball a long way at the big league level?
31: I think a lot, especially in Great American. You know, if he didn't improve both the exit velocities and the batted ball angles, I'd say, well, you know, maybe this is just a guy getting hot in AAA. But again, when you see him lifting the ball more consistently, which is something he did in the early going of his pro career and just got away from him, and then you also have the raw exit velocity uptick. Look, he's not a guy that's going to be hitting 30 homers, but he's mostly a guy that's going to be able to split the gaps a ton, and being able to add a little bit more power on top of that, I think that plays well in Great American. And all of a sudden, if you go from a, you know, 10 home run outlook to maybe 15 to 20, I think that makes a big difference for a guy that you know you're going to be getting a ton of value with the glove and with his legs.
6: I want to ask you about the glove and his legs, but as a hitter, what's your biggest concern?
31: The approach. You know, and you know, he seems to feel like he can get to a lot of pitches, which he can. He has a good feel to hit. But, you know, at the same time, he can get very aggressive. And I think if there's one thing that's going to, you know, maybe create a little bit of a challenge in making that leap up to the big leagues, it's going to be, you know, pitchers knowing that and trying to exploit that and kind of forcing him to get himself out. So just seeing if he can rein it in and not be so overly aggressive, I think would be the biggest concern with Arroyo.
6: Our guy Aram Layton from Just Baseball is with us on Edwin Arroyo. He's played, obviously, most extensively at shortstop, but he's played some third. He's played some second base. How would you rate him overall as a defender?
31: I think he's an above-average shortstop, may even grade out better than that. What I love about Arroyo, also, fun fact about him, he's ambidextrous, like can throw with both arms really well. And not that that comes in much handy, obviously, in the infield, but I think just shows you how like physically gifted he is. What I think is so amazing about Arroyo is how well he can move around the diamond already, too, which, of course, if you can play a high-level shortstop, you assume that the guy can play a good third or second, but it's not always that easy. And in the position that he's in, you know, if he's playing well and Ellie gets back, he may create an opportunity for himself to stay in there and be kind of a utility piece for them. But I think he's an above-average shortstop, can play a really good third base as well. And then, of course, it's going to translate into great defense at second. The arm strength is absolutely there, and the footwork's there. And, you know, for a guy that may have some growing pains as he gets acclimated to the big leagues, look, you're not expecting somebody to come in and replace Ellie De La Cruz's production. But if he can go in there and play a good shortstop and, you know, put the ball in play and do the little things and steal some bags, you're just looking for someone that's going to hold it down at the premium position.
6: His call up to the big leagues is a response to Ellie De La Cruz going on the injured list, but we have been wondering if it's time to call him up now for a while and maybe play him at third a little bit, maybe play him at second base a little bit. If the Ellie De La Cruz injury didn't happen, would you make the case that it would have been time for the Reds to call up Edwin Arroyo regardless?
31: I thought so. And, you know, it was something that we alluded to a little bit on our prospect podcast, the call up, because, you know, when you look at the deficiencies here with the Reds, where, I mean, obviously you've got some struggles with Hayes at the third base and McClain's not, you know, really holding up his end of the bargain at second. You don't, like, clearly they don't want to make like a definitive decision and just totally bouncing those guys out of their roles. Arroyo is the perfect player where you can eat into each of their playing time a little bit without, you know, fully kicking somebody to the curb. And I think that's what makes Arroyo the perfect fit to be able to play 3-4 times a week. But again, not totally compromising, you know, guys that clearly Nick Kroll and the Reds are a little bit stubborn with. And, you know, I can understand it for some reasons, but also for a team that's, you know, trying to keep pace here, I think at a certain point here, it's about time anyways.
6: Can't thank you enough. I know you're on vacation. Enjoy Paris, and I will bother you as we get closer to the draft, man. Thank you as always.
31: Can't wait. It's never a bother. Thanks so much for having me.
6: That is the great Aram Layton, one of the absolute best, joining us. He was kind enough when I texted him. He's like, yeah, I'm in Paris, but I could talk Edwin Arroyo. Like, dude, really? Like, yes, I want to talk Edwin Arroyo. By the way, Edwin Arroyo is in the starting lineup tonight. He is playing second base and batting eighth. Matt McClain moves over to shortstop. Edwin Arroyo will be playing second. We'll give you the full Red starting lineup here in just a bit. Lyon Richardson is going to start the game for Cincinnati. This was supposed to be Chase Burns' turns in the rotation. He is apparently dealing with a fever, and so they have moved his start to Wednesday, the series finale against the Royals. Instead, Lyon Richardson, who just got called up, he is going to start in place of Chase Burns. Lyon Richardson got DFA'd by the Reds this offseason, but because of the litany of either relievers getting hurt or guys underperforming, Lyon Richardson is back with the team, and tonight he starts the series opener against Kansas City. 29 after 3 o'clock. So big NFL news, big baseball news here at least, with Edwin Arroyo being called up. Unfortunately, he's called up because Ellie De La Cruz is going to be on the injured list for a while. And we've got to talk a little bit about the fact that Ellie plays every single day. Not playing today, obviously, but he plays every single day. And he is as durable as they come. And they have insisted on playing him every single day. Do we really believe that Ellie De La Cruz got hurt yesterday because he plays every single day and he never gets a day off? I think the answer is no, but tell you what that butt is a little bit later on. Sports headlines are next. This is ESPN 1530 Cincinnati Sports Station.
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5: 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There is still an accident on Madison Road that's over at Ridge Road. Also an injury crash on northbound Redding Road at Los Santaville Avenue. And a 2-minute delay southbound 75 from Ezra Charles Drive down towards Fort Washington Way. I'm Eddie Zellick with traffic.
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Royals tonight at GABP. Chase Burns is not going to start. He's got a fever. So Lyon Richardson is going to pitch for Cincinnati against righty Lewinder Avila. 7:10 tonight. Remember, we're back to 7:10 games during the week. Hear the action on 700 WLW. These are all three night games against Kansas City today, tomorrow, and Wednesday. That is a little bit rare. A little bit rare, I believe. Let's see. What else do we have? Ellie De La Cruz, right hamstring strain. The sort of guessed timeline is 2 to 4 weeks between a grade one and grade two strain. Edwin Arroyo is up. He will make his big league debut tonight. Cincinnati also calling up from Louisville lefty Brandon Liebrand, and they have DFA'd Junior Marte, who was the first arm out of the bullpen on Friday. You'll hear from Edwin Arroyo as he chatted with reporters at GABP just a few minutes ago in just a second. First, though, it's time for the Reds starting lineup. Are you ready? The unsponsored Reds starting lineup. Blake Dunn is in center. J.J. Bleday in left. Sal Stewart plays third and bats third. Eugenio Suarez DHs. Nathaniel Lowe is at first base. He is batting fifth. Spencer Steer moves to right field tonight. He will bat sixth. Tyler Stevenson behind the plate. Arroyo at second. Matt McClain moves over to shortstop. He bats ninth. After losing 2 out of 3 over the weekend, including a win yesterday and what was a solid start by Nick Lodolo, Cincinnati heads into play this week. 6 games out of first place in the National League Central.

0: UC is guilty of something here, and maybe they are. I don't see what they're guilty of. Justin joins us in just a few minutes. Edwin Arroyo up, playing second, batting eighth, making his big league debut. Just a few minutes ago, he chatted with the local professional baseball media at GABP.
1: Good. It was really early in the morning. I was a little sleepy, but I'm glad it woke me up.
2: This morning?
1: This morning. Yes, sir.
2: PK called you?
1: PK called me. I didn't answer the first time. He was like, well, if you want to go to the bigs, you better answer your phone. I'm like, oh, I'm here now. But, yeah.
2: You can big league come and not answer his calls now.
1: What's up?
2: You can big league come and not answer PK's calls
1: now. Yeah, I know. He got me, but I got him too.
3: With how well you've been swinging the bat, is your confidence in a pretty good spot right now?
1: Yeah, I feel good. You know, trying to be consistent, bring it up here, trying to help the team. I'll just do my best, for sure.
2: How has it been for you to not just play shortstop, but you've been playing second base, they integrated third base this year. How has it you been with moving around the field?
1: Good. I think it was a great opportunity. I'm starting today at second, not even at short, so that's the opportunity right there. I feel good playing anywhere. You know, I played some third, first time in my career that I played third, but excited. That was a good opportunity. I think I did well. So if they need me there, I'm more than happy to help them.
2: What's Terry's message to you as you know, start your major league career?
1: He just told me to be me, so that's all I'm going to try to do, be me. Any questions, I'll ask. So, yeah.
0: Edwin Arroyo chatting with reporters at GABP just a short while ago. Edwin comes to town after hitting .323 with an OPS of .945 in 53 games at Louisville this season. That includes 11 homers, 9 doubles, and 5 triples to go along with 9 stolen bases against 0 times caught stealing. Mentioned, and you heard him talk about playing second base, he has been primarily a shortstop, and he has still logged nearly 280 AAA innings at shortstop this season, but he's gotten extensive work at second base, playing 18 games, 146 innings, and he's played 32 innings at third base as well. He is playing second for the Reds, batting eighth against Kansas City. This is a great opportunity for Edwin Arroyo. It also feels like a bit of a tryout for Matt McClain. We'll expand on that coming up in the 4 o'clock hour. Maybe take some phone calls after the top of the hour as well. When Justin Williams writes about anything related to any of the area college sports programs, it's a must read, and then we have to get him on. So Justin wrote about Brendan Sorsby and the extent of his gambling this weekend, and now we're going to have him on next on ESPN 1530.
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5: 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Down to only one accident at the moment. It's an injury accident northbound on Redding Road over at Los Santaville Avenue. Northbound 7175, traffic is moving slow between Turfway and 12th. You're up to a 5-minute delay. I'm Eddie Zellick with traffic.
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14: 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A black man from the projects comes forward with information about the case.
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14: 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Lee Harris is sentenced to 90 years.
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14: Behind bars, Lee finds an unlikely ally in his cellie, Robert. The pair are like chalk and cheese. There's no way their paths would ever cross on the outside. But as a fellow inmate, Robert sees through the lies and vows to do the unthinkable. Clear Lee's name.
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0: Lion Richardson got cut months ago, and he's starting tonight, so there's that. 13 from 4, this is ESPN 1530. I'm Mo Egger on a busy day. There was some really good reporting done by our friend Justin Williams of The Athletic, who obviously covers college sports, clearly with a football and basketball focus for theathletic.com. And he has kind of done a deep dive into the extent of Brendan Sorsby's gambling while he was at Indiana, while he was at UC, and even some attempts to make wagers while at Texas Tech. You should read his piece at theathletic.com. And, you know, whenever Justin covers anything that's even remotely related to any of the area programs, it's my excuse to get him on the show because he's one of my favorite guests. And it's been a while since we've had him, so it's good to have you. What's going on?
1: Mo, it's great to hear from you. I hope you're doing well.
0: Everything is good. So Brendan Sorsby is suing the NCAA. There's been this injunction that he has filed that apparently it's going to be a few days before the judge down there in Lubbock rules on it. The NCAA has had such a hard time being able to enforce its own rules. What would allowing him to play college football do to the NCAA's ability to do any self-governing?
1: Yeah, I mean, the NCAA has, you know, lost a number of high-profile court cases here in recent years, including some of these eligibility cases. Never one like this that's involved gambling, and honestly, never one where, you know, Brendan Sorsby has now admitted to essentially committing thousands of gambling violations against the NCAA, including betting on his own team when he was in Indiana. So if a judge decides, like, that's okay, you know, I'm overruling, he can play. Like, that's just, I feel like there have been a million death blows to the NCAA in recent years. It's hard to think of something worse than that happening because this is a pretty clear-cut gambling rule that the NCAA has. And honestly, one of the only rules that the NCAA has really enforced, you know, consistently. That's kind of where they've gotten in trouble in court before and lost some of these cases, is you can point to saying, well, hey, you gave this player a waiver, or these people can make money and these people can't. In this case, the NCAA has been very consistent in terms of if you gamble on your own team, you're permanently ineligible. That is what Brendan Sorsby has admitted to doing. And so I would be surprised if a judge overruled that. And if he did, then yeah, the NCAA is already probably feeling pretty exasperated and beaten down by all this. And this, to me, would be kind of just the worst example of them not being able to enforce anything.
0: I can't really think of anything that's more black and white than this. In terms of recent cases where the NCAA's authority has been challenged, I can't think of anything that is more crystal clear. Here you have a guy who, in his own lawsuit, is admitting that he broke a very clearly established and articulated rules. So can you outline for me what Brendan Sorsby's case for eligibility actually is?
1: Yeah, like, as you mentioned, he's kind of admitted to everything. There's no one claiming Brendan Sorsby didn't break NCAA rules. His legal team's defense that they put in court documents and kind of laid out in the hearing today, a big part of it is essentially saying Brendan Sorsby has a gambling addiction. You know, we know he went into a residential treatment facility. He completed a program recently. And as part of the court docs, they've included like a clinical diagnosis for a gambling disorder and anxiety. And so they're arguing, you know, this is someone that's struggling with mental health. This is someone that's struggling with an addiction. And basically, the NCAA's own constitution states that you need to take a student athlete's well-being into consideration when, you know, making any kind of punitive decisions. So their argument is saying you shouldn't make him permanently ineligible because he has an addiction. He's come forth with that. He's sought treatment with that. He's, you know, kind of willing to be an advocate for it moving forward. But they don't argue, well, he never gambled or didn't break any rules. And on the NCAA's point of view, they're basically saying, okay, you know, we're glad that he's getting help. Obviously feel for his situation, but being an addict does not eliminate the consequences of the violations that he committed. So the NCAA is basically, you know, I think I saw Pete Thamel referred to it as the Goodwill Hunting rule, where like you hit a cop, you're going to jail. The NCAA is basically saying the same thing. Like, you gambled on your own team, you can't play college sports. And so it'll be interesting to see if Sorsby's argument about the addiction holds any water.
0: There's a fail-safe here that's supposed to prevent student-athletes from wagering. It's an app, Prohibet, right? Did the fail-safe, while he was betting, did it not work? Was he using workarounds? How was he able to make so many wagers as an active NCAA student-athlete?
1: Yeah, so the most recent court filings laid out that Brennan Thorsby has made wagered at least $90,000 on more than 9,000 bets in his college career. And kind of based on all the language they put in, it's probably more than that in both cases. So there's a bunch of different apps that programs use or different, you know, monitoring services. The Big 12 has a partnership with this thing called Prohibet. And it actually, you know, the court documents show that when Thorsby was at Cincinnati, this Prohibet monitoring system caught him like trying to go on a gambling service. I believe it was Prize Picks. And before he could even get on and log on, it, you know, locked him out, sent something to the Cincinnati Compliance Department. There are other versions of this. However, they don't capture everything. I think Kirby Hocutt, the Texas Tech AD, said that maybe there's a third of the gambling apps that like Prohibet, you know, kind of registers. It might even be fewer than that. And then also it's reported that he's used kind of proxy accounts where he's like has friends or family members set up accounts and he's betting on those and sending them money. It's kind of one of those things like, if you're an underage college athlete and you want to get into a bar, you can probably figure out a way to do that. Similar with the gambling. If you really want to figure out a way to gamble, even if it's illegal or against the rules, you can probably find some ways around that. And it's clear that Brennan Thorsby's found multiple ways around that over the course of his college career.
0: Justin Williams from TheAthletic.com writing extensively about Brennan Thorsby. So you mentioned the Prohibet sending up a red flag in the compliance office at UC. And what you outlined for me would suggest that, all right, UC did its part here, right? That, hey, there's a possible compliance issue. Red flag goes up. People in compliance talk to Brendan. Hey, you're not allowed to do that. Some may say, well, at that point, maybe it should have been a red flag that perhaps you're dealing with somebody here who is addicted, or you're dealing with somebody here who, you know what, maybe you want to make sure he's not finding proxies or finding ways to make wagers. It doesn't feel, though, to me, and you could correct this if you want, it doesn't feel to me like there has been anything out there to suggest that the NCAA should do serious sniffing around the University of Cincinnati as it relates to a compliance issue. Would you agree with that?
1: Yeah, at least based on what we know now, you know, from the beginning, I had sources close to the program at Cincinnati tell me, like, they had no knowledge of illegal gambling or gambling that violated NCAA rules by Brennan Thorsby. And then also, at least to this point, the investigation has been focused, you know, the NCAA's investigation has been focused just on Brennan Thorsby, the individual. Hasn't been focused on any schools or anything like that. And so at this point, I don't think that there's, you know, Cincinnati would necessarily be involved in this investigation at all. The Prohibet thing we just talked about, it was in 2024. And like I said, it actually caught him before he could even log into the app. And so based on the court filing, Cincinnati Compliance Office gets an alert. They interviewed Thorsby. They, you know, administered some gambling education, which honestly all these schools do extensively, kind of explaining this is what you can't bet on. There are some things you can bet on. And this is something I've reported on in the past too, that I think Brennan Thorsby was at some point probably gambling on like UFC and NASCAR. Mm-hmm. Those things are allowable under NCAA rules. It's kind of this weird loophole because there's no NASCAR racing or UFC fighting in college sports, and so they're allowed to gamble on it as long as you're of age in your state. So, you know, I think that was going on, which is why you've seen these reports a few weeks ago about Cincinnati being aware of Brennan Thorsby's gambling in some capacity, and I've confirmed that too, but I think that doesn't mean that they were aware, certainly not that he had any kind of an addiction or that he was doing kind of rampant, extensive gambling, you know, that violated NCAA rules. So it's this weird kind of like gray area. But, I think Cincinnati followed the letter of the law, especially when they got that Prohibet alert. And I don't think there's been any indication that they were aware of the extent of his gambling while he was a member of the Bearcats.
0: Is there any indication that beyond being in very clear NCAA hot water that he could be subject to criminal prosecution?
1: Yeah, so that was the other thing that came out of these filings on Friday is there was been a question about how the NCAA kind of got tipped off to this. And according to these court documents, a law enforcement agency tipped off a online sports book that there was kind of like, you know, something, Thorsby had triggered it in some way and recognized him. And so then the sports book told the NCAA about this, and that's how this all got started. The court documents do not specify which law enforcement agency, you know, notified the sportsbook, and it doesn't say whether law enforcement is pursuing criminal charges. We do know that some of these state gambling commissions, the Ohio Commission, Indiana Commission, that they have been investigating him. There hasn't been any news thus far of like criminal charges being pursued or pressed, but it's certainly one of these things that even no matter what happens in this lawsuit, it, you know, it could be a potential fallout for him of, are there criminal, you know, charges? Is there something else that in addition to the NCAA's investigation, he's going to have to deal with? We don't know that yet. And then obviously on top of that, there's also the separate ongoing lawsuit that Cincinnati has filed against him, which doesn't have anything to do with gambling, but there's still kind of a lot of balls up in the air for this Sorsby situation.
2: Between this and then covering legislation, aimed, bipartisan legislation aimed at cleaning up college sports, how much of an expert have you turned into as it relates to how a bill gets passed and how the courts work?
1: Yeah, it's been a lot of legal documents, especially for some reason these Friday documents for Sorsby got, you know, sent filed at like 11 p.m. on Friday night, which, you know, I'm not a hip person, but that wasn't how I was planning to spend the evening for sure. A lot of legal document reading, a lot of like government legalese. I don't think I could have become a lawyer, but there's definitely some points when I'm like doing all this reporting where I wonder if maybe I should have just, you know, given law school a shot or something like that.
2: I think you're a very hip person, just for what it's worth.
1: Just kind of you to say.
2: I appreciate the time as always, man. Thanks so much.
1: Hey, good to hear from you anytime. I appreciate you, Mel.
2: Aren't any better than him. Justin Williams covering Brendan Sorsby and so much more for The Athletic. So Myles Garrett is no longer a Bengals problem, at least not until the Super Bowl. This is awesome. He's been traded to the LA Rams. Now, the Browns have done the right thing because ain't winning this year, weren't winning with Myles Garrett. They've gotten a good young player in Justin Verse, a lot more draft capital. Their draft this year got rave reviews. But forget the Browns. Let's talk about the Rams, because what makes the Rams awesome is what makes the Bengals offseason this year awesome. That incredible sports take is next.
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26: I'm Nick DeLuca. Massive deal in the NFL. The Browns dealing two-time Defensive Player of the Year Myles Garrett to the Rams for two-time Pro Bowl pass rusher Jarrett Verse and three draft picks, including a first-rounder in 2027. and a second rounder in 2028. Garrett coming off a season where he set the NFL's all-time single-season sack record. He's under contract through 2030. Verse, meanwhile, has 12 sacks and 22 tackles for loss the past 2 years. DraftKings moving the Rams from 8-1 to 13-2 to win the Super Bowl. LA, the only team with Super Bowl odds shorter than 10-1 heading in to the year. Meanwhile, a reunion in New York. The Giants signing receiver Odell Beckham Jr. to a one-year deal. Former first-round pick by the team back in 2014. Played for new Giants coach John Harbaugh in Baltimore in 2023. Has played in just 9 games over the past 2 seasons. Giants also signing receivers Braxton Berrios and Juju Smith-Schuster. Smith-Schuster spending the past 2 years in Kansas City.
3: Hey, it's your resident Super Bowl champ Chris Cannon coming up Tuesday. The Knicks have been flying high. The Spurs have slayed the defending champs. I'll tell you which team has the clear advantage in the NBA Finals. It's on Sportsmanlike, 6 a.m. Eastern, right here on ESPN Radio, ESPN 2, and ESPNU.
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6: 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Only accident out there has now been cleared away. That was northbound on Redding Road at Los Santaville Avenue, but again now cleared from the roadway. Traffic, though, is slow southbound on 71 between Martin Luther King Drive and 471. I'm Eddie Zellick with traffic.
7: Taco Bell's new jalapeno citrus salsa shows up on the Cantina chicken menu. 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
2: That's us, 3 after 4, ESPN 1530. Well, you're going to get like a minute and 15 seconds for free. How about that? I'm Mo Egger. Thank you for listening. Hopefully you're having an awesome Monday. Brandon and Jones on baseball coming up later this hour. Ellie De La Cruz is injured. He's on the injured list. He's going to miss, we're guessing, 2 to 4 weeks, which is very, very, very, very less than ideal. I do not believe that you could blame Tito Francona for this, because, you know, Tito plays Ellie every single day. But there is at least one question worth asking. I will ask it a little bit later on. And boy, the Reds have some massive bullpen issues that we have to discuss. If you're wondering, Chase Burns not starting tonight. The issue is apparently he's got a fever. He's got the flu. He's got some intestinal issues. I don't know. He ain't pitching tonight, but he's not hurt. He's going to throw on Wednesday instead. Miles Garrett traded by the Browns to the Rams. And this is the biggest trade of the offseason. Jared Verse, a really good young player, goes from L.A. to Cleveland. There's draft capital. But the takeaway here is Miles Garrett is not the Bengals' problem anymore. I mean, you know, when you think of all of these games in the division, with Baltimore, it's Lamar Jackson And it's the difficulties in defending an offense that when it is cooking, and I'm not entirely sure they have enough weaponry, but it's Derrick Henry, it's Lamar Jackson, and it's an offense that when it's at its best can still be something to behold. I have no idea. It feels like you could show up in Baltimore and raise your hand and say, I'll play center. They've got to fix that position. You also, you do think about the DNA of the Ravens being the defense, and maybe they're kind of leaning back into that a little bit this year with Jesse Minner being the head coach. With the Steelers, you know, it's been T.J. Watt, but I also think, like, we talk about the Steelers sometimes, the brand, the football team this season, the football team over the last couple of years, I don't think has matched the brand. With the Browns, it's one thing. How do you keep Myles Garrett off of Joe Burrow? Now, I get it. They have sticky corners. They've been a tough matchup for the Bengals in recent years. They struggled to beat him week one of the season. They lost to him in a game head-to-head that really didn't mean anything. But when you think of the Browns, when that schedule came out this year, you saw the two Browns games, and the first thing you think of is Myles Garrett. Playing against the Browns in 2026 just became easier. The LA Rams, the ultimate F-them picks team, though, a franchise that has often shown a willingness and a desire to go all in at the expense of what's coming up down the road, have done it again. I love this. And I think if you're a sports fan, you should love this. My takeaway when it comes to going all in has always been, if you go all in and you're supposed to go all in, if it doesn't work, I can't crush you. You tried. Once upon a time, the Reds went all in. 2012. And it nearly worked. They won 97 games. They choked in the playoffs. I would do what the Reds did in trading away three future All-Stars, Edinson Volquez, for a guy who was pretty damn close to a staff ace for two seasons. I would make that trade 10 times out of 10. 10 times out of 10. You take on some risk. You acknowledge you're giving up a lot, but you are going for it because it's time to go for it. The admirable thing about the Rams is they go for it. And by the way, they won the Super Bowl the last time they really went for it, and they paid for it by having one down season where they went 5-12. Since then, they've been postseason mainstays. You could argue should be the favorite to win the NFC. You could argue should be the favorite to win the Super Bowl. What is great about the Rams, though, is why I'm excited about the Bengals this offseason. It's why you should be, too. Because it's not just the mechanics of getting Dexter Lawrence and the ripple effect of acquiring him throughout your defense and what he can mean for Barrett Carter and Demetrius Knight. By the way, as a quick aside, terrific piece today in The Athletic from Paul Daner Jr. about the Bengals' offseason approach at linebacker. It's not just, though, about the nuts and bolts and the X's and O's. It's about a team that has historically just clung to draft capital, that has historically not gone all in, throwing some caution to the wind, taking on some risk, mortgaging some future because it's time. Now, I'm not yet here to tell you that the Bengals are as good as the LA Rams. The Rams were an NFC championship game participant last year. Matthew Stafford was the MVP. They have a great coach in Sean McVay. They have a terrific top-to-bottom organization. They, on paper, have, you could argue, the best team in the NFL. And the one glaring weakness from this past offseason, they've addressed this offseason, and that was at corner. But what you love about the Rams, at least from afar, is a franchise that's willing to say, screw it, when it's time to go for it, we're going for it. And yeah, man, we're taking on some risk. And we're maybe compromising our chances of winning later on, but it's worth going for it now. That mentality was here this offseason. And that's what's made this offseason fun. Yes, from a player acquisition perspective, it's been productive. Boye Mafe, Brian Cook, Kyle Duggar, who's exactly the type of player I wish the Bengals would have had last year. Jonathan Allen, obviously Dexter Lawrence. A good offseason. Feels like a draft that made sense. But man, more than anything, and this was the key to the Dexter Lawrence thing, Bill Barnwell wrote last week, a move he liked and a move he disliked for every NFL team. And for the Bengals, it was he disliked the Dexter Lawrence trade. And he outlines the risk. The risk is exactly why you should love the deal if you're a fan of this franchise. Because sometimes it makes sense. Sometimes it makes sense to go for it. If you're the Rams, of course it makes sense to go for it. right? You came this close this past season. You have a very good roster. You have a coach who has openly flirted with retiring to go do TV. You've got an aging quarterback who's still really good. It makes sense to go for it. It's obviously not guaranteed to work. By the way, that division last year had three teams that won at least 12 games. But still, there are times when it makes sense to go for it. What is so fun about the Bengals this offseason is they finally said, F it. It's time to go for it. And they did. You acknowledge the risk. With the Rams, they just gave up a good, cost-controlled player. A guy who had made a couple of Pro Bowls. A player who seems like he's this close to being a legitimate star. He also gave up significant draft capital. Day one or two picks in each of the next three drafts. That's a lot to give up. Now, you might argue, and I think successfully, that Myles Garrett is that good. He's worth giving up that haul. But they're taking on some risk. And Myles Garrett also seems like the kind of guy, say what you want about him. Maybe you didn't like him because he was a Cleveland Brown. But it feels like that dude is going to do everything he can to continue to play at a really, really, really, really, really, really high level. We'll see. But it was worth taking on some risk. And I think that's what makes the Rams fun. I think it's what's made the Bengals fun this offseason. Yeah, man, there's a lot of risk involved. Giving up the 10th overall pick, the cost-controlled nature of it, sacrificing some of the future, not nearly as much as the Rams just did, but sacrificing a good chunk of your future, sacrificing maybe a guy who for the next 4 or 5 years could be a cornerstone at a very cheap rate. They're taking on some risk. But it was time for them to do exactly that. It was time to throw caution to the wind. It was time to go for it. We'll see if it works. It's not guaranteed to. And I think most of us would agree there's probably at least a few more questions about the Bengals and the LA Rams because the Rams have a more proven established roster. But still, what makes the Rams awesome is the same thing that has made the Bengals awesome this offseason. The willingness and desire to say, screw it. We're going for it. We're taking on some risk. 12 minutes after 4 o'clock. Ellie De La Cruz to the injured list. Going to miss, we think, anywhere from 2 to 4 weeks. Edwin Arroyo is up. By the way, tremendous stuff. Last hour from our guy, Aram Layton, JustBaseball.com. We'll have that podcast, if it's not already, on the iHeartRadio app. A dude who has studied Edwin Arroyo. And in fact, on Twitter last week, did a very good side-by-side comparison of Edwin Arroyo's swing last season held up against his swing this season, where he's hitting the ball a lot harder, he's making better contact, and he's had more balls leave the ballpark. How much of that is going to translate? We will see. There is the Matt McClain portion of this that we have to talk about, and we'll do that a little bit later on. Right now, though, here's a more pressing question. Who do you trust in this bullpen? I mean, on Friday, they called up Junior Marte when they had to put Graham Ashcraft on the injured list for 2 months. Junior Marte on Friday, because Chris Paddock can't give him more than 5 innings, Junior Marte was the first guy out of the bullpen in a 4-3 game on Friday. Now, I think it's reasonable to wonder, did Terry Francona really believe he was the best option? For what it's worth, Junior Marte has already been DFA'd. So there's a very good chance he has pitched his last inning for the Cincinnati Reds. If so, he'll leave with an ERA above 100. But we've talked about this bullpen having issues. Issues with guys throwing strikes, depth issues, developmental issues. And that's while Graham Ashcraft and Pierce Johnson have been healthy. You don't have your closer in Emilio Pagan. You don't have a reliable reliever in Graham Ashcraft. You don't have a pseudo-reliable veteran reliever in Pierce Johnson. How else can Tito be expected to, on a nightly basis, navigate the last 3 to 4 innings of a close game? Connor Phillips not being able to throw strikes hasn't hurt or hasn't helped. And, like, there's something there, too, where it's like, you know, they went and got Brock Burke and they went and got Caleb Ferguson and still have Sam Maul. And Sam Maul has done a nice job this year. But, like, there's a lot of guys the Reds had to acquire from other teams. They've even, and the T.J. Antone story is an awesome story, but, like, there was room for T.J. Antone 4 Tommy John surgeries in to make the club. and they had to go get a bunch of established relievers from other teams. And you're wondering about this team's bullpen in a year where they're supposed to be challenging for a playoff spot, in large part because they haven't developed their own relief pitchers. Think of just the last couple of years. How many quality relief pitchers have come through the Reds system? How many quality relief pitchers have the Reds had that you could say that this organization successfully developed? Emilio Pagan didn't come up through this system. Connor Phillips still may end up being really, really good. But like there's a gap now, right, between the guys who aren't available and the guys who are, and in between, you'd like to think that you could fill that gap a little bit with dudes they've developed. Who have they developed? And until that changes, can this franchise's overall fortunes change? At Mo Egger on Twitter. Brandon Minute Jones on Baseball is coming up. Ellie De La Cruz is not hurt because Tito Francona insists that he plays every single day. But I do have a question. So I'll ask it next on ESPN 1530.
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6: 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Only accident out there has now been cleared away. That was northbound on Redding Road at Los Santaville Avenue, but again now cleared from the roadway. Traffic, though, is slow southbound on 71 between Martin Luther King Drive and 471. I'm Eddie Zellick with traffic.
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2: Hamster wheel thing of like, all right, well, you know, Ellie's not as good this year. They should give him a day off. And it's like, well, they can't. Why not? Well, because they need him. Well, okay, but he's not hitting at the level that we expect. Well, that's because he's hurt. Okay, well, give him a day off. Well, you can't. And we just went around and around and around and around and around. But it was fair to wonder, as last season came to a halt, where Ellie was over the final 2 months, just not very good. Remember, he had the long home run drought. Would it make sense to give him an occasional off day? Up until yesterday, none of us had watched Ellie De La Cruz thinking that he was dealing with something physically, wondering what is wrong with him, or hearing that he has been dealing with something in his lower body that would require rest. So I think we should stop short of claiming that Ellie got hurt because they've played him every single day. That being said, I do think it is fair to ask this. Now, Ellie said, like, he's running on a ball that he hit that should have been a double. And in real time, if I was at the ballpark yesterday and I thought, like, boy, Ellie, it would, you know, be cool if you actually ran that out. Then you saw that they took him out of the game as soon as the play ended. And all right, so he did something there. He tweaked something. He felt something. What's that going to mean? MRI scans, all that sort of stuff. Ellie insists that the first time he felt that pain was when he was jogging to first base. And maybe that is the case. But we do acknowledge here that you have a player who has stated a desire to play every single day. It's one of the things you love most about Ellie De La Cruz is he does post up. He does answer the bell. He has been durable. He's also indispensable. But you acknowledge, like, we know he wants to play every single day. Cool. Was there, and I'm not sure we're ever going to get the answer to this, was there something that he was dealing with that might have been a little pull, might have been a little nagging, could have been a little tightness, that he decided he's not going to inform anybody about? He's not going to reveal because he is dead set on playing every single day, no matter what. I don't know that the answer is yes. I don't know that he is going to say anything to make anybody completely and totally convinced that the answer is no. You can't help but wonder. Not so much should Tito have given him a day off. I think you do wonder, like, was there something here that maybe he didn't even like consciously know about, but just like felt it tug, felt it pull. And he's probably going to say no. And he was very optimistic after the game yesterday. And you know, I'll take his explanation at face value. Hey, I felt it while I was running. And so I slowed down and then, you know, got attention and they took me out of the ballgame. And I'm paraphrasing Ellie here. But with it being so established that he has a desire to play every single day, maybe it wasn't even yesterday, but with a stated desire to play every single day, is there at least a chance that he felt some sort of discomfort and decided to not say anything because he didn't want to ride the bench for a day. Don't know that the answer is yes or no. I do know that it's something that you can't help but wonder. We will see. Matt McClain is playing shortstop tonight. Edwin Arroyo is playing second base. So when Edwin Arroyo gets a chance, whether it's at second or at short or at third, he's got a chance to prove that he should stick. When Ellie De La Cruz comes back, he's going to stick. He's going to get his job back. He's probably still going to play shortstop every single day. And then, you know, it's up to the Reds to find out what Edwin Arroyo is going to do. And maybe he plays second base. The guy who's really on notice here is Matt McClain. We'll spend some time on that a little bit later on. Your phone calls are welcome. 513-749-1530. I guess the bigger question I have about the Reds is, who do you trust in that bullpen? Who do you trust in a game like tonight where, let's face it, Lyon Richardson is not likely to pitch into the seventh inning? And they're playing against a bad Kansas City team. Who do you trust in that bullpen to help get you those last nine outs with it as currently constructed, which is without Graham Ashcraft and without Pierce Johnson, and as it's been for weeks, without Emilio Pagan? Sports headlines and a pseudo last-minute plea next on ESPN 1530.
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8: 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Southbound 71 at Reading Road, the right lane's blocked off from an accident. 2 to 3 minute delay back from Martin Luther King Drive. Southbound on State Route 747, it's an accident at Progress Place. That one off on the right shoulder. I'm Eddie Zellick with traffic.
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2: 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Reds and Royals tonight. Edwin Arroyo is set to make his big league debut. He is playing second base. He takes the roster spot of Elly De La Cruz, who goes to the 10-day injured list with a right hamstring strain. The estimates out of the managerial chat with reporters today had Ellie's absence being anywhere from 2 to 4 weeks. Meanwhile, Cincinnati calling up lefty Brandon Liebrand and designated for assignment righty Junior Marte. Also, Chase Burns is not going to start tonight. He is sick. So Cincinnati will turn to Lyon Richardson. He'll throw against Kansas City writer Lewinder Avila. I don't know why I said it that way. Lewinder Avila. Thank you. Lewinder Avila. See, sometimes I write things out phonetically, and then I screw myself up. 7:10 is tonight's first pitch. You got night games tonight, tomorrow, and on Wednesday, all of them down the hall on 700 WLW, your Reds starting lineup for tonight. I will give it to you. Stand by. Here it is. Dunn's in center, Blades in left, Sal Stewart plays third base, Suarez, DH is in bats cleanup, Nathaniel Lowe's playing first base, Spencer steers in right, Tyler Stevenson catches. Arroyo is playing second base and batting eighth. Matt McClain is playing shortstop and batting ninth. Meanwhile, Kentucky, after an absolutely heartbreaking loss to West Virginia, giving up 5 runs in the top of the ninth inning in what would have been a closeout game for the Wildcats, they do it again tonight. 6 o'clock, Kentucky and West Virginia in the Morgantown Regional. Winner advances to the Super Regional. Big NFL trades, one of them impacting the Bengals. More than the other, I'll say. Miles Garrett has been traded to the L.A. Rams in a blockbuster deal that sends edge rusher Jared Verse, two-time Pro Bowl pass rusher Jared Verse, to Cleveland, along with a 2027 first-round pick, a 2028 second-round pick, and a 2029 third-round pick. Miles Garrett, no longer the Bengals' problem twice a year, traded to the L.A. Rams. Also, the long-rumored and speculated A.J. Brown trade is been consummated. The wide receiver reunites with his former head coach in Tennessee, Mike Vrabel. He is now a New England Patriot in exchange for draft compensation. We were lucky enough on Friday to do our show from Smoke Justice, which was awesome. If you missed the show, it's available on the iHeartRadio app. Sam LaCure joined us. He was terrific as always. He was really, really good talking about Chase Burns, who unfortunately is not going to pitch tonight. We were at Smoke Justice because it's a great place and because they were nice enough to have us. But we were there to support some of these ALS initiatives that Smoke Justice as an organization, as a restaurant, has gotten involved in. And we launched this on Friday, and I'm pretty stoked about it because it's going to be a lot of fun. But more than anything, it's my own very, very, very small way of helping out these three organizations that do so much to help people who have ALS. And there's a lot of organizations that are aimed at research. And God knows we need research. We need to find a way to cure ALS and then one day eliminate it. and not enough money can be spent toward making that happen. But the reality is we have a lot of folks living with us who have ALS, and we have families of people who have ALS, and those folks need to live. And so these three organizations at the heart of what we're doing, they go out of their way to make life easier for people who have ALS. And one of them is called Always Lifting Spirits, and they simply provide tools needed to improve the quality of life for ALS patients here in Greater Cincinnati. And there's the Chair Force One Foundation, which provides wheelchair accessible vans and mobility equipment to families in our area who are combating ALS. And then there's Operation Ramp It Up, and this started as a veterans initiative, and it still very much is a veterans initiative, but these folks built

0: amazing day. And all you have to do is, what we're doing is we're taking donations online. If you donate $25, you get an entry. We're going to pick the winners tomorrow night after the Reds-Royals game. Tomorrow is Lou Gehrig Day across baseball. And we'll be commemorated at Great American Ballpark, and that's going to be a lot of fun. But about 9 o'clock, 9:30, maybe 10 o'clock tomorrow when that game ends, five winners will be drawn, and we'll have to come together on a date that works for everybody. But what I encourage you to do, and I don't do many of these because I don't love begging people for money. But you find folks who are deserving of it, and then you're a little bit more comfortable with it. So if you go to my social media, and I've put this on Twitter, I've put this on Facebook, and I've put it in an Instagram story as well. If you go to any of those, you'll see my post about this, and there's a link. And if you donate $25, you get an entry into our little giveaway here. And if you donate $50, well, then you get two entries. And $75, it's $25 an entry. And I know times are tight for a lot of folks. You know, I know what's going on in the world economically may have caused problems for people. And there's a lot of places that are asking for your money. But these three organizations, which are grassroots, they're based here in Cincinnati, and they help ALS patients in Cincinnati. I've learned a lot about them over the last number of days. And I admire extraordinarily. Admire the work that they do. And so this is going to be a fun day. And if you love bourbon, it's going to be a blast. But more than anything, I want to do this to help out these three organizations and the people they help. So if you don't mind, donate $25 and we'll go drink bourbon together if you win. And even if you don't, you're going to be just donating a tiny little bit here to these awesome organizations. And you could also go right to smokejustice.com. They've got a link since they helped put this together. I don't do many things where we ask people for money, but I believe in this. And it's going to be a lot of fun. So, again, I'm not going to beat people over the head with this much longer. I have on social media. And, you know, we have contests. We do mow your lawn. All that stuff is really, really great. But the best ones are the ones where you can have an impact on people. And if you take part in this contest, I can assure you, you're going to have a positive impact on people. So again, go to my social media, look for the link, sign up. If you win, we're going to go drink bourbon and have a great meal together, and it's going to be awesome. So I'll thank you in advance. If you already have signed up, thanks so much. And I appreciate everybody's consideration. And if you don't mind, you know, share my post with others. And yes, it'll maybe lessen your chances of winning, but it will raise more money. And at the end of the day, that's frankly the most important thing. So thank you for listening to my spiel about this. And again, we announce the winners tomorrow night, so I won't be badgering you with this for days on end. But $25 is not a ton of money, but it can go a long way toward helping Cincinnati area ALS patients and their families. And you can drink a bunch of free bourbon. So think about it. It's a good investment if you like bourbon. Thank you. 17 away from 5 o'clock. All right, we are going to take some phone calls. More on Edwin Arroyo, who is up. But there really now is a spotlight on one Cincinnati Red, and we'll talk about him coming up at 5:05 on ESPN 1530 Cincinnati Sports Station.
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2: 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A new accident in southbound 71 at Reading Road that has got the right lane blocked off. There's also an accident on McMillan over at Highland Avenue in southbound 75, 5-minute delay between the Western Hills Viaduct and Fort Washington Way. I'm Eddie Zellick with traffic.
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11: The Tigers can't afford to sign Tarek Skubal. That's what's going on in baseball. On top of Ellie De La Cruz going on the injured list, which is no fun. Brandon and Jones on baseball is about 10 minutes away. I have babbled long enough. I'm sure Mike would agree. Hi, Mike.
12: Hey, Mo, what's up?
11: Oh, I'm sitting here doing a talk show. How about yourself?
12: Hey, if I wanted to ask off the air, can I get the address of the station so I can send the ALS people $50?
11: I'll give you the address to the radio station right now.
12: Okay, hold on. Let me get my pen. It's right here. And then I'll just send a cashier's check. That way they don't have any problem with a personal check and all that crap.
11: It's
12: Who do I make it out to?
11: Well, if you make
12: that's or should I leave it blank and let you fill it out?
11: You should leave it blank and let me fill it out. How about that?
12: Okay. Go ahead, buddy.
11: 8044 Montgomery Road, Suite 650, Cincinnati 45236.
12: Slow down, cowboy. I got you. Go ahead. Montgomery Road, 8044 Montgomery Road,
11: Suite 650.
12: I don't know. I've been up there enough. Sweet 6 5. Okay, pal, go ahead.
11: 45236.
12: 45236. Got it. Thought I had it.
11: Very kind of you.
12: 45236. I'm sorry. Good. I'm good. 800 Montgomery Road, Suite 650, 45236.
11: 8044 Montgomery Road.
12: Yeah, that's what I wrote down. Gotcha. Whatever.
11: Very
12: I said.
11: Good. Okay.
12: Thank you, Mo. Yeah, I'll do that tomorrow, first thing. Yeah, I'm in it. I'd get to quite a few charities in it. Since I can't physically help, it makes me feel good to do something instead of just sit on your butt and nothing and do, I'd be nice to help somebody, but I'm not going to do it.
11: Well, I appreciate you. I appreciate you doing what you're doing. What's on your mind, Mike?
12: Well, yeah, I can relate just because of my own damn disease. Mm-hmm. I want to talk the NBA. But before that, I don't see. I mean, out of catastrophic injuries are really strange happening. I just don't see the Dodgers and the Braves not playing for the NL West, the NL Championship, because, you know, they keep being 1-2 or 1-3 and hitting and pitching. It's just as week after week after week after week. And on the other side, I think this Rays team might be real. So I put a little wager down yesterday on the Yanks and the Yankees and the Rays playing in the AL East Championship. So we'll see. You got any thoughts on either one of those at this point? I know it's a little early, but...
11: Well, it's hard to argue with your logic about the Dodgers and Braves, right? You have the best two teams in the National League, the teams have the best two winning percentages, and that's apologies to the Milwaukee Brewers. I think Milwaukee's going to invite a lot of skepticism if they win the division when it comes to October. And I still believe the Chicago Cubs are going to have something to say about that. I keep waiting for the Cardinals to drop off. Hasn't happened yet. I keep waiting for the Pirates to play like the Pirates. That hasn't happened yet. They just swept 3 this weekend over Minnesota. I mean, if it's a wager, if it's L.A. and Atlanta versus the field, I'll take L.A. or Atlanta. The American League, I don't know if I quite feel the same way. Although that side of the league has been so top to bottom uninspiring, the Yankees are good, the Rays are good. I think the Guardians are pretty good. I don't know who else is good. The Mariners are playing better and are playing a lot more like last year's team, but they've had to dig themselves out of a hole. That division top to bottom stinks. So, like, if it's not the Rays, I guess many would say it's still going to be the Yankees. If it's not one of those two teams, who would you feel comfortable on wagering on? Right now, the answer is nobody. When you look at that side, I think they're right now coming into play today, 5 teams that are above 500. One of them in Seattle just got to above 500 by winning their last 6. I think they're, 2 over. The Rays keep finding market inefficiencies. And they're one of the model organizations when it comes to player development in the entire sport. I will certainly grant you that.
12: And Martinez seems to like being down there. I mean, he liked being here too. He's just a positive guy. He's been a real shot in the arm for that. Okay, he likes the fact that he's just a bona fide starter now, not knowing what his job is.
11: They're not yo-yoing him back and forth. Yes.
12: Yeah, and it's kind of an ego thing a little bit. That's what I sense. But our Reds got to be better than 25th and 27th in pitching and hitting. Otherwise, we're just never. But I am praying to God that Edwin Arroyo comes up and just tears it up, aren't you?
11: Yeah, 100%. Because then when Ellie comes back, a guy that we thought should be here already adds to their team. Right now, if he tears it up, he's basically accounting for the loss of Ellie De La Cruz. What you would like for is for hopefully Ellie to come back, and by then Edwin Arroyo has it figured out, and then you can move on from a Matt McClain. You could decide, you know, maybe down the road we're going to DFA Key Brian Hayes, that sort of thing. But the bigger pressing issue for me right now, Mike, is that bullpen. Because Graham Ashcraft was one of their more reliable pitchers. He ain't going to pitch anytime soon. Pierce Johnson, you know, it feels like they've gotten the best case scenario for him. He's gotten a cortisone shot, so, you know, maybe he'll be okay, but he's still 2 weeks away from pitching. They've tried Junior Marte. They've tried Luis May. They've tried Jose Franco. Connor Phillips can't throw a strike. They've now called up Lyon Richardson, who they DFA'd this offseason to try to fortify that pen. That is very quickly, Mike, gone from an area that I think a lot of us thought might be a strength to one that has been a huge weakness. And I just wonder how much staying power you can really have when you're trying to leapfrog 4 teams and you're already 6 games out, when your bullpen is in tatters the way the Reds is right now.
12: Yeah, I keep thinking I wish Barlow was still here. I don't know how he feels about it, but it doesn't matter how he feels about it. But I wish we had him back, because he truly was the guy out of the pen last year, without a doubt.
11: Right? And he's having a nice season for the A's. So, you know, he was a workhorse for the Reds last season. But, I mean, like... Mike, thanks for the phone call. I appreciate the call and your desire and willingness to help our ALS cause. I don't recall anybody this offseason screaming and yelling that they didn't re-sign Scott Barlow. But it's easy to look at how he's pitching for the A's right now and conclude that this team would be better if he was here. I don't know. Brandon and Jones on Baseball's next.
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19: Tracy, the Atlanta Braves thankfully are gone. The Kansas City Royals invade Great American Ballpark tonight. I don't really know what you do about this entire situation dealing with this Reds ball club.
20: I think the team, like I said last time we got together, I think is okay. But I got to give you credit. And my brother was listening to a show in Los Angeles, and he said, I'm way too hard on you. And you know I respect you. I really do. And you do know the game. But your comment, going back to spring training, because you went to spring training and I had to stay home, so you're ahead of me, even though we're into June.
19: It's like pitchers about being ahead of him.
20: Exactly.
19: Yeah, I got you.
20: But you made the point over and over again. I'm thinking, geez, what a broken record here, about the bullpen. And you are so right. They've given up the most home runs in May. They've given up the most runs, home runs, of any relief pitching staff in baseball. They are really struggling.
19: Yeah, but I think on the other side of the coin, you got to give them some slack, because I don't know that there's a pitching staff in baseball that's been more hard hit by injury than this pitching staff in total. Rotation and the bullpen, Pierce Johnson, Graham Ashcraft, they've gone injury list. But I felt when this season began that there were some questions about this bullpen, which now have even magnified more because of the injury factor.
20: So you like the makeup, the names there now. You think they can go forward with the pitchers that they have in relief?
19: We'll talk about it in a moment.
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19: Question you asked before the break, do I think they can go forward with it? No way. They've got guys up here because they have had to go because of injuries that, quite honestly, have no business being in the bullpen, being in the big leagues right now.
20: You know what's a little tough for me, kind of switching subject matter, so we might touch on this later, is just on the internet and social media, how tough fans are on this ball club. I mean, maybe it's because I'm always positive, but I sit there and I read this stuff and I'm thinking, I could have never handled this, of the criticism that ball players get. You people, do you think it's really easy to hit a 100-mile-an-hour fastball or a slider? You have no idea. It looks so easy sitting there in the stands, you know, way up in the stands. It looks easy. Let me tell you something. You get your ass down there in the batter's box, try to hit a pitch, you have no chance.
19: Well, like Ted Williams once said, the hardest thing in sport is to hit a baseball pitch thrown at 90-plus miles an hour and do it consistently well.
20: And what happens nowadays is that ball is really, really moving.
19: That's correct, because of the spin rate, because of the additional pitching that has now come into types of pitching, the sweeper, et cetera, et cetera.
20: Another curveball, real quick, social media. Did that ever get under your skin? Maybe that's a show. Are thin skin.
19: Maybe though. It is.
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24: 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Southbound 71 at Reading Road, an accident has now been cleared away. Traffic moving slow on eastbound 275 between Lebanon and Ward's Corner Road, a 10-minute delay. 3-minute delay northbound 71 from Ridge to Ronald Reagan Highway. I'm Eddie Zellick with traffic.
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11: Can have a very good day even when don't really do anything, which is sort of the story of my life. What's up, Mo Egger, ESPN 1530. Thanks for listening today. Hope you have an awesome Monday so far. Reds and Royals tonight. Chase Burns is ill, so he's not going to pitch. Lyon Richardson will. Edwin Arroyo is going to play for the Reds tonight. Ellie De La Cruz will not. He's on the injured list with a grade 1 or 2 hamstring strain. It's like, I guess, right in between the two. But there's really one guy now who I think takes center stage. More on him coming up in just a few minutes. The big NFL news. It's been a big NFL news day, but the biggest NFL news comes from Cleveland and Los Angeles, where the Browns and Rams have partnered on, I think, what everybody would say is the biggest deal of the offseason. The Dexter Lawrence trade was big. All due respect to him and the Bengals and the Giants. This is bigger. Myles Garrett traded by the Cleveland Browns to the LA Rams in exchange for Jared Verse and multiple draft picks. A first rounder in 2027, a second rounder in 2028, and a third rounder in 2029. This is a good deal for the Cleveland Browns, who are not going to win this year and probably aren't going to win until they figure out their quarterback situation. And I'm of the belief that neither of the dudes who are competing to be the starter in 2026 are going to be the starter in 2027. The starting quarterback of the Cleveland Browns in 2027 is probably playing somewhere else, either in college or somewhere else in the NFL. That said, after a couple of drafts that a lot of people seem to really like, they continue to accumulate draft assets. They got a good young player in Jared Verse, who is not going to be easy to block, all while moving on from Myles Garrett. Good deal, good trade for the Cleveland Browns. Understanding where they are, understanding the direction their franchise is going in, and understanding the unlikelihood of them winning in 2026. It's a great deal for the LA Rams, the ultimate all-in organization. Should perhaps be considered odds-on favorites to win the NFC. A quarterback coming off an MVP season. They've been aggressive in addressing their biggest weakness at corner last year, and now they add one of the best two or three players in football. What they've lost in not having Aaron Donald since he retired, maybe they get by having Myles Garrett. But as far as you and I are concerned, the big winner today, yes, the Cincinnati Bengals. What do we wonder about the Bengals this year? Well, the first thing is, can they keep Joe Burrow healthy? Their odds of keeping Joe Burrow healthy have gone up maybe just a little bit, but still they've gone up because a dude who has sacked him a bunch, a guy who has hit him a bunch, is no longer in the AFC North. If you have forgotten, the Bengals and Rams don't play against each other. Maybe they meet in the Super Bowl. Who knows? But what we do know is this. Bengals and Browns play twice. Usually when the Bengals play the Browns, the thing you think about most is, how can Myles Garrett destroy the Bengals' offensive game plan? How can he wreck whatever schemes the Bengals have drawn up to pass protect? And how can they keep him off of Joe Burrow? How can they keep him from hurting Joe Burrow? I don't say that from the perspective of someone who believes that Myles Garrett is a dirty player or goes out of his way to injure people, but you have a better chance of keeping your quarterback healthy the more you can keep guys off of Myles Garrett. There is maybe no one in football more difficult to keep off your quarterback than Myles Garrett. Maybe those Browns games were going to be Bengals wins anyway. They were going to be favored in all likelihood in both. But now, not only are the Browns easier to beat, but you don't have to worry about blocking Myles Garrett. That is a win. That is a major win. Now, blocking Jared Verse is not going to be easy. And they still have, if you look at the list of edge rushers and interior defenders they play against this year, it's a pretty formidable list, including inside the AFC North. But I hated watching the Bengals play against Myles Garrett. I got to think on some level, Joe Burrow hated playing against Myles Garrett. It's been scary to watch the Bengals try to block Myles Garrett. In an offseason that has been defined by there being no excuses for 2026 and the runway being kind of cleared for him, this falls in line with that. Think about it, man. Like, there's a very good chance Jesse Minner is a good head coach. And the Ravens are the odds-on favorite to win the AFC North. Cincinnati is behind him. Baltimore has minus odds. Cincinnati has plus odds. But there's still a new head coach, still a rookie head coach. And there's likely to be, even though I think the Ravens have a pretty soft runway to have some instant success because of the schedule, there is maybe going to be some growing pains. There's maybe going to be an adjustment period. And the same holds true in Pittsburgh, and maybe the same holds true in Baltimore. It's a wide open division. It's a wide open AFC. The conditions around the Bengals are favorable to the Bengals. Add to it the schedule, providing no major obstacles, and not that all the teams are easy to beat, but the schedule itself didn't provide any, you know, disadvantages when it comes to travel or playing a bunch of games in a small window of time. And now, one of the jankier opponents the Bengals have on their schedule, and I put it that way because Bengals-Browns games are never easy, even though you could argue they should be. But the biggest reason why they're not easy, just moved about 2,200 miles west. An offseason has been defined. This offseason has been defined by the path being cleared. You got a period of transition in Pittsburgh, a period of transition in Baltimore, a rebuild that, by the way, I think is going pretty well long term for the Browns. A still wide open AFC. For what it's worth, the long speculated trade of AJ Brown to the Patriots has been finished today. But in an offseason that has been defined in part by things being cleared out for the Bengals, the Cleveland Browns just made things a little bit easier for them. Maybe down the road they're better. But if you're a Bengals fan right now, the only thing you should care about is 2026, because that's the year they've gone all in for. The clearing out the runway, however you put it, might not be there in 2027, might not be there in 2028. There is a very good chance that a lot of the things the Browns have done over the last couple of years are going to pay dividends in 27 and 28. They weren't going to pay dividends in 2026, but they were still going to be difficult to play. And maybe they still are. They're not as difficult to play without Myles Garrett, who's now an LA Ram. Today, if you're a Bengals fan, today, if you're Joe Burrow, was and is a very, very good day. Yesterday was a good day from the perspective of the Reds winning the baseball game and avoiding a sweep. Can you imagine how yesterday would have felt had the day that Ellie De La Cruz landed on the injured list, they lost a game and got finished off in a 3-game sweep by the Atlanta Braves, at the very least behind a pretty strong pitching performance by Nick Lodolo, at the very least, on what was an otherwise bad day. The Reds did win the baseball game, but it was still a bad day. Reds have other good players. Chase Burns, by the way, Chase Burns is not going to pitch tonight. He is ill. Sal Stewart, Ellie De La Cruz is their best player. Ellie De La Cruz has been their most durable player. Ellie De La Cruz has made strides defensively, and he has been a better hitter this season, certainly than he was in the final 2.5 months of the season last year. He has hit for power. He's hit for a decent average. He maybe hasn't quite had the impact on the game with his legs that we would like, but he was still on pace to steal about 30 bags. Like, he is capable of doing things physically that nobody else on the team, very few in the sport, are capable of doing. This team is top heavy. our buddy Charlie Goldsmith has a good newsletter on this exact topic about how top-heavy the Reds have been. They've got a handful of players who are having good seasons. Ellie De La Cruz, J.J. Bleday has been awesome. Nathaniel Lowe's been a nice pickup. Sal Stewart, obviously. Chase Burns is really good. Beyond that, you know, Andrew Abbott had a nice month of May, and I would still include him among that top. But beyond that, like, the drop-off from the top dudes to, like, the next wave of guys is pretty significant. We have spent most of the season lamenting the poor production from a whole bunch of positions. Third base, center field, catcher, second base, oftentimes right field. It's a top-heavy team. You cannot help but wonder, can an already top-heavy team withstand a loss at the top? That's where Ellie De La Cruz is. It's easier to withstand a loss at the top if you have some depth. The Reds' bullpen depth has been severely tested. And this right now is the bigger issue. Beyond Ellie De La Cruz, beyond what Edwin Arroyo is going to bring to the table, how can you trust this group of relievers? And how can this team navigate not having its best player, having to play a young guy in Edwin Arroyo, still having a starting staff that as a whole is a question? Chris Paddock is still getting starts for this team. We'll see if that changes when Rhett Lauder comes back. Can this bullpen hold up enough without already right now Emilio Pagan? For the foreseeable future without Graham Ashcraft, now for at least 2 weeks without Pierce Johnson, can they win games with their bullpen being an asset when it's constructed as it currently is? With either guys that are hard to trust or not enough guys who are easy to trust. Sam Maul's had a nice season, but by and large, for the most part, there are way too many times where when that bullpen gate flings open, you don't feel good about who's going to emerge. You could have said that when Graham Ashcraft was healthy. You could have said that when Pierce Johnson was healthy. What about now? And I guess along with that is, if you look at the current construction of the bullpen, there's a lot of guys who are acquired from other teams, and there's a little bit of a gap, right? When guys start to get hurt, it's hard to look at anybody in Louisville and go, boy, that dude should be here. This team's going to have to get better at developing relievers. We've talked for years about the overall difficulty in developing starting pitchers. Going to have to get better at developing relievers. Going to have to get better at developing guys who can come in and pitch the seventh, eighth, and ninth inning. That's not going to happen in the short term. Can the bullpen as currently constructed help them overcome what they're not, what they don't have, the players that they have on the injured list? I hope the answer is yes. I'm very, very fearful that the answer is no. The other night, the first guy out of the bullpen was Junior Marte. That didn't work. He's been DFA'd. Speaking of being DFA'd, Lyon Richardson is probably going to pitch in some high leverage situations. He's going to start the game tonight because Chase Burns is sick. Lyon Richardson, the Reds thought so highly of him this offseason, they designated him for assignment. Like, that's the biggest issue right now, and it's exacerbated by not having Ellie De La Cruz, but you could look at the team and go, okay, fine, maybe they can outscore people. Well, with their offense as currently constructed, that was going to be hard to do. It's now even more difficult without Ellie De La Cruz. Your thoughts are welcome at 513-749-1530. There's another kind of guy in this mix that we have to talk about who is very, very squarely, at least should be very squarely, in the organization's crosshairs. We'll talk about him next on ESPN 1530 Cincinnati Sports Station.
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24: 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Outbound 75, there's a disabled vehicle on the off-ramp to westbound 74. Right lane's blocked off on that ramp. Traffic moving slow on northbound 71 between Ridge and Ronald Reagan Highway. That's a 2-minute delay. I'm Eddie Zellick with traffic.
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11: We will learn everything there is to know about Edwin Arroyo coming up in 25 minutes. He's being called up. Was having an excellent season at Louisville. Hitting for power. Hitting for average, playing different positions. He is playing second base tonight and batting eighth. Matt McClain moves to shortstop. He bats ninth. It is a little bit of a stay of execution from a public perspective from Matt McClain. Now, many will make the case that they should still call up Noelvé Marte and maybe have him play third and move things around in the infield a little bit or bring him back and have him play in the outfield. I don't know. But for almost a year and a half, we have been wondering about Matt McClain, when the production is going to return, if he's ever going to be anything close to resembling the player he was in 2023, and how long the rope or leash should be for him. They've moved him down in the batting order. This was a thing they did last year when they had him batting second, then suddenly he was batting ninth. Earlier this year, he was batting second. Today, he's batting ninth. Edwin Arroyo, a rookie, is hitting in front of him. So now, we're not going to be talking about calling up Edwin Arroyo to replace Matt McClain for a while because Edwin is up to replace Ellie De La Cruz. This is an opportunity for Matt McClain to, maybe not once and for all, but perhaps for a while, squash any chatter that this team is better with Matt McClain and not him. Because when Ellie De La Cruz is healthy, whenever that is, when Ellie De La Cruz is healthy, he's going to be the starting shortstop. Even if Edwin Arroyo plays some shortstop and is excellent, I find it hard to believe, and I think you would agree, that they're going to just take Ellie De La Cruz and move him. Ellie De La Cruz is coming back. That is indisputable. Now, we could wonder and worry about when he is going to come back, but when he does, maybe Edwin Arroyo is not hitting, and we go, okay, he's got to go back to Louisville. He needs a little bit more time. There's obviously a long list of players who haven't been very productive when they first got called up, and then they got sent back down, then they got called up again, and they were pretty good. But it will be fascinating to see what happens if Edwin Arroyo produces, and produces at a higher level offensively than Matt McClain was, and then Ellie De La Cruz comes back, Matt McClain still hasn't figured it out. I saw somebody on social media late last night post that Edwin Arroyo, Ellie De La Cruz's hamstring injury maybe saved Matt McClain's job. I don't know that I go that far because your guess is as good as mine as to when they actually would have called up Edwin Arroyo, but we've talked about it for 2 weeks, even longer than that, actually. We've talked about it for weeks, like, isn't it time to call him up, find out what the role is for him? Can he play some second? Can he play some third? And if you want to see Edwin Arroyo, there's a long list of guys you could argue he should replace, but maybe at the top of that list was Matt McClain. Okay, Matt, well, Edwin is here. We wanted to see him here, and we were willing to see him here at the expense of your job. Edwin Arroyo is here, not at the expense of your job. You do not want to tempt fate. You do not want, and let's not get too ahead of ourselves when it comes to Edwin's production. He's got to actually play in a big league baseball game first, I guess. But can you imagine what the discourse from the outside is going to sound like? If Edwin is hitting, Ellie comes back, Matt McClain's production hasn't increased. Maybe the Reds still don't budge and they keep waiting for Matt McClain from 2023 to show up, or they lean into the fact that he's a good defensive player at second base. I don't know. But this does feel like, in some respects, a little bit of a stay of execution for Matt McClain. Doesn't it? It feels like a little bit of, okay, well, Arroyo is here. That's what everybody wanted. Arroyo is here. All right, they had to bring him up, and Ellie's not here, so, you know, we have to have 26, and we have to have so many infielders, and, all right, Edwin's here, Ellie's not, so Matt gets to stay. And by the way, there's other guys we've included in the Edwin Arroyo discussion. Key Brian Hayes is one of them. Let's go down that road for a second. And imagine a world where Key Brian Hayes is physically where he wants to be, Edwin Arroyo is hitting, Ellie De La Cruz is still going to come back. Maybe Matt McClain figures it out, or maybe he doesn't. But there are a lot of us who wanted to see them cut loose Key Brian Hayes, eat the money, eat the contract. Whether or not the Reds would be willing to do that with another guy, your guess is as good as mine. But imagine those conversations, right? Maybe McClain plays better. Arroyo proves that he deserves to stick. Ellie De La Cruz comes back. Key Brian Hayes, it ain't like we're expecting him to hit when he does come back and when he's healthy. Even when he's healthy, he's a below average hitter. That great defense at third base only goes so far. Like, the cool thing about this is with Edwin Arroyo, when he was in Louisville, you could always, you know, use the, well, you know, AAA success is no guarantee, certainly doesn't guarantee that a guy's going to have big league success. And so let's stay with the guys who are already here. Now, Edwin is here. What happens if he hits? What happens if he plays well? He already was at Louisville and it wasn't compelling the Reds to do anything. I would find it really hard to believe that he puts up great numbers and the Reds send him down when Ellie comes back. And by the way, that part of it should not be glossed over. Like, Ellie's got to go through whatever he's going to go through over the next 2 weeks, 3 weeks, 4 weeks, whatever it is. And hopefully he comes back and he's 100% and, you know, there are no issues moving forward. But if we believe that Ellie is going to come back and maybe do so before the All-Star break, hell, I don't know. And Arroyo is hitting, and that's a big if. Going to have a tough decision to make about some guys that they have given a very, very, very long leash to. By the way, today is June 1st, so there is a chance that Ellie De La Cruz isn't physically ready to come off the injured list until early July, mid-July. The trade deadline is July 31st. Let's not get too far ahead of ourselves because it's still 2 months away. But could the Reds have multiple candidates, multiple high-profile candidates to be the latest hurt guy coming back is going to be the latest trade deadline acquisition guy? You know, that's one of my favorite tropes, right? Hurt guy coming back, you know, people make the case, hey, don't make a trade because a guy who's hurt is going to come back, and that's better than trading for anybody. And I think that strategy is flawed. The Reds tried it in 2023. It did not work. It blew up in their face. Remember, that year, they were in first place at the deadline, had all sorts of starting pitching issues, and we were told, well, Hunter Green's going to come back, and all these other starting pitchers are going to come back, and that's going to be better than any trade deadline acquisition. And my take, the sensible take, was, well, you could still get those guys back and still benefit from having them back, but you could still be proactive in making the team better, which the Reds that season were not. Could they have two guys, Ellie and Hunter Green, be hurt guys who come back to be the best side of trade deadline acquisition? We'll see. But Arroyo's here, and he didn't have to come at the expense of Matt McClain or Key Brian Hayes. If Arroyo hits and Ellie comes back, well, there's going to be somebody they have to say goodbye to. It would behoove Matt McClain, we'll start with him, to turn things on starting tonight. 5:30 sports headlines are next. This is ESPN 1530 Cincinnati Sports Station.
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24: 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Southbound 75, there's a disabled vehicle on the off-ramp to westbound 74. Right lane's blocked off on that ramp. Traffic moving slow on northbound 71 between Ridge and Ronald Reagan Highway. That's a 2-minute delay. I'm Eddie Zellick with traffic.
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11: 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Reds will play the Royals tonight with Eli De La Cruz not available. He is on the injured list with a right hamstring strain. They have called up from Louisville Edwin Arroyo. He will wear number two, by the way. Cincinnati has also called up lefty Brandon Liebrandt, and they have DFA'd Junior Marte. The long and illustrious Reds tenure of Junior Marte is likely over. 7:10 tonight, Reds and Royals on 700 WLW, first of a three-game series. All of them night games. Chase Burns was going to pitch for Cincinnati. He is sick, and so Cincinnati will hand the ball to Lyon Richardson. He'll pitch it. Lyon Richardson, who was DFA'd this offseason. He'll pitch against Luinder Avila. Thank you. Starting lineup for the Reds tonight. Here we go. Stand by. Get ready. Here it is. You've been waiting all day for this. Blake Dunson center. J.J. Bledes in left. Sal Stewart plays third. Eugenio Suarez is DHing. Nathaniel Lowe is at first. Spencer Steers in right. He bats fifth. Tyler Stevenson, I'm sorry, he bats sixth. Tyler Stevenson catches, Edwin Arroyo makes his big league debut at second base tonight. He bats eighth. Matt McClain playing shortstop and batting ninth. That is the best 90 seconds of radio you will hear this week. What else do we have? College baseball tonight, Kentucky and West Virginia in the Morgantown Regional elimination game after last night.

0: trying to tell you that, you know, the Bengals, all they've got to do is show up and they're going to win the AFC North. I think the exact opposite is the case. There are still lots of things worth wondering about this team. But in terms of, like, the environment around you being favorable, I don't know that you could have asked for a better offseason. Like, you could laugh at the fact that the Pittsburgh Steelers kind of felt stuck with Mike Tomlin toward the end. Their quarterback is still going to be a dude who's going to turn 43 by the end of the season. And a franchise known for stability and continuity with head coach. Three guys my lifetime. There's probably going to be a little bit of an adjustment period. And I don't believe anybody looks at the Pittsburgh Steelers roster in 2026 and believes it's dramatically better than the one that almost won the AFC North by default in 2025. The Ravens have a new head coach. Jesse Minter may end up being terrific. But it's still a new head coach for a franchise that has had two head coaches this century. They still haven't seemingly filled their biggest vacancy left by Tyler Lindebaum leaving. It's fair to wonder if they've given Lamar Jackson enough weapons, but at the very least, you do expect for that franchise for there to be some adjustment period having a new head coach. The Cleveland Browns are still involved in this quarterback battle, if you want to call it that, between Deshaun Watson and Shedeur Sanders. But the one thing that made them viable specifically in hard games in the division was Myles Garrett being on their team. The Browns have gotten him out of the way. You know, we talked at great length 2 weeks ago about the schedule, and I love what the schedule presents because it presents a lot of teams early on that have new head coaches. Six of the first nine teams they play have new head coaches for the upcoming season. Love the, you know, 1 o'clock repetitive, you know, 1 o'clock games on Sundays, just allows them to get into a rhythm. No major scheduling challenges. If, and again, like what the Bengals can control, maybe you think they've done enough. Maybe you don't. I am wholly worried about linebacker and slot corner. But in terms of like the environment around them, boy, you couldn't ask for much better. 18 away from 6 o'clock. Edwin Arroyo has been awesome this season in Louisville. What improvements has he made? Why is he so much better? We'll find out from somebody in the know next.
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2: 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Southbound 75, there's still a disabled vehicle on the off-ramp to westbound 74. Right lane's blocked on the ramp. Looks like traffic's still able to pass through, though. And in Ohio, southbound 71, traffic slow from 275 to Montgomery Road. I'm Eddie Zellick with traffic.
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11: 13 from 6. This is ESPN 1530. Mo Egger, Aram Layton from Just Baseball in the Call-Up Podcast is with us to talk about Edwin Arroyo, who will make his big league debut tonight for the Reds, playing second base and batting second. Aram, I appreciate the time. Joining us from Paris, by the way, on vacation. Edwin Arroyo, I can look at the numbers and I see a guy who's having a good season. He has made dramatic improvements. Where's he improved the most?
12: I would say in the quality of contact department. And I do think a big part of that, right, is going to be getting being another year removed from a very serious shoulder injury that I think this is more of a hypothesis for me. But I think if you're a switch hitter and you have a serious shoulder injury, I imagine that's going to affect you a little bit more because you got it affecting two different swings in two different ways. But also just cleaning up his stance. If you look at the way he swung the bat and the way he set up in 25, he was, especially from the left side, super bowed out, like leaning on his front knee. And he just couldn't really control the weight shift too much. Now he's just standing a little bit more upright. He's allowing himself to move freely, be an athlete, and the average exit velocities are up. The batted ball angles are improved, and all of a sudden, you know, he's slugging a lot more than he ever has, and he's already on pace to, I think, double his career high in homers, and I don't think that's a coincidence.
11: How much of that translates to success hitting the ball a long way at the big league level?
12: I think a lot, especially in Great American. You know, if he didn't improve both the exit velocities and the batted ball angles, I'd say, well, you know, maybe this is just a guy getting hot in AAA. But again, when you see him lifting the ball more consistently, which is something he did in the early going of his pro career and just got away from him, and then you also have the raw exit velocity uptick. Look, he's not a guy that's going to be hitting 30 homers, but he's mostly a guy that's going to be able to split the gaps a ton and being able to add a little bit more power on top of that. I think that plays well in Great American. And all of a sudden, if you go from a, you know, 10 home run outlook to maybe 15 to 20, I think that makes a big difference for a guy that you know you're going to be getting a ton of value with the glove and with his legs.
11: I want to ask you about the glove and his legs, but as a hitter, what's your biggest concern?
12: The approach. You know, and you know, he seems to feel like he can get to a lot of pitches, which he can. He has a good feel to hit. But, you know, at the same time, he can get very aggressive. And I think if there's one thing that's going to, you know, maybe create a little bit of a challenge in making that leap up to the big leagues, it's going to be Yeah, pitchers knowing that and trying to exploit that and kind of forcing him to get himself out. So just seeing if he can rein it in and not be so overly aggressive, I think would be the biggest concern with Arroyo.
11: Our guy Aram Layton from Just Baseball is with us on Edwin Arroyo. He's played, obviously, most extensively at shortstop, but he's played some third. He's played some second base. How would you rate him overall as a defender?
12: I think he's an above-average shortstop, may even grade out better than that. What I love about Arroyo, also, fun fact about him, he's ambidextrous, like can throw with both arms really well. And not that that comes in much handy, obviously, in the infield, but I think just shows you how like physically gifted he is. What I think is so amazing about Arroyo is how well he can move around a diamond already, too, which, of course, if you can play a high-level shortstop, you assume that the guy can play a good third or second, but it's not always that easy. And in the position that he's in, you know, if he's playing well and Ellie gets back, he may create an opportunity for himself to stay in there and be kind of a utility piece for them. But I think he's an above average shortstop, can play a really good third base as well. And then, of course, it's going to translate into great defense at second. The arm strength is absolutely there and the footwork's there. And, you know, for a guy that may have some growing pains as he gets acclimated to the big leagues, like you're not expecting somebody to come in and replace Ellie De La Cruz's production. But if he can go in there and play a good shortstop and, you know, put the ball in play and do the little things and steal some bags, you're just looking for someone that's going to hold it down at the premium position.
11: His call up to the big leagues is a response to Ellie De La Cruz going on the injured list, but we have been wondering if it's time to call him up now for a while and maybe play him at third a little bit, maybe play him at second base a little bit. If the Ellie De La Cruz injury didn't happen, would you make the case that it would have been time for the Reds to call up Edwin Arroyo regardless?
12: I thought so. And, you know, it was something that we alluded to a little bit on our prospect podcast, the call up, because, you know, when you look at the deficiencies here with the Reds, where, I mean, obviously you've got some struggles with Hayes at the third base and McClain's not, you know, really holding up his end of the bargain at second. You don't, like, clearly they don't want to make like a definitive decision and just totally bouncing those guys out of their roles. And Arroyo's the perfect player where you can eat into each of their playing time a little bit without, you know, fully kicking somebody to the curb. And I think that's what makes Arroyo the perfect fit to be able to play 3-4 times a week. But again, not totally compromising, you know, guys that clearly Nick Kroll and the Reds are a little bit stubborn with. And, you know, I can understand it for some reasons, but also for a team that's, you know, trying to keep pace here, I think at a certain point here, it's about time anyways.
11: Can't thank you enough. I know you're on vacation. Enjoy Paris, and I will bother you as we get closer to the draft, man. Thank you as always.
12: Can't wait. It's never a bother. Thanks so much for having me.
11: Aram Layton from JustBaseball.com and the Call Up Podcast is terrific. Joining us from Paris. Tomorrow, Zach Taylor is going to speak. Paul Daner Jr. is going to stop by. We've got the Reds and Royals to talk about and so much more. So have an unbelievable night, and we'll talk to you tomorrow at 3:05. Anything you might have missed, go find on the iHeartRadio app, I should say. And thanks to Taryn Bland for producing, and thanks to you for listening. Have an awesome night. 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
26: The Bengals' first road trip of the season will take them to Houston for a Week 2 matchup with the Texans. Mid-September in Texas is probably still going to be pretty hot, but the Texans stadium has a retractable roof. There are not a ton of places to post up near NRG Stadium, but there's convenient mass transit that can get you there from all over the city. Plus, the Houston Astros are also home that weekend, as is the Texas A&M football team with a game against Kentucky. So a multi-sport weekend is very doable. Ranking fourth out of 9 road trips, it'll be the Bengals in Houston on September the 20th.
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27: This is 1530 WCKY, Cincinnati. The 50,000-watt orange and black home of the Cincinnati Bengals. 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
29: I'm Nick DeLucas. I'm wheeling and dealing in the NFL after an offseason of speculation. The Patriots and Eagles coming together and agreeing to a trade sending star wide receiver A.J. Brown to New England. The Patriots will send a 2028 first round pick and a 2027 fifth rounder to Philly. By waiting until today, the Eagles split Brown's $40 million cap charge between this year and next. The big deal of the day, the Browns dealing two-time defensive player of the year, Myles Garrett, to the Rams for two-time Pro Bowl pass rusher Jared Verse, a first-round pick in 2027, second-rounder in 28, and a third-rounder in 29. Garrett coming off a season where he won his second defensive player of the year award and set the NFL's all-time single-season sack record. DraftKings moving the Rams from 8-1 to 13-2 in odds to win the Super Bowl. While quarterback Russell Wilson is finalizing a deal to become a CBS Sports analyst, had entertained an offer to back up Geno Smith with the Jets.
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32: Shannon, I had every color Jabot jeans.
31: Oh, you did?
32: My college roommate played defensive end, right?
31: Uh-huh.
32: He was from New Orleans. Yeah. So he wore size 42. Not to mention, I went to college at 5'8", 125. And I used to wear some of his jeans.
31: What?
32: With the belt scrunching up. In the front, t-shirts coming down to my kneecaps, some Soldier Reeboks and everything.

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20: Here's something pretty disturbing I discovered while researching this podcast. This is what it actually says on the Los Angeles Police Department website. The site states that the Adult Missing Persons Unit investigates 3,200 cases a month, and 70% of those missing people are found or returned voluntarily within 2 or 3 days. It goes on to explain, and I quote here, "Since being a missing person is not a crime, police are given a very limited role while conducting these types of investigations." At the bottom of the webpage, it gets more disturbing. There's a section titled, "What if they never returned?" And here's the official police advice. In such situations, you may want to enlist the services of a private investigator to assist in your search. If you can't afford a PI, the police elaborate, quote, another option would be to contact the Salvation Army, which has a missing persons locator program. There is not a single sentence on the LAPD website that would lead a loved one of a missing person to have any faith that the police would properly investigate it. What the LAPD is basically saying is, if someone you love goes missing, don't overreact. They'll probably turn up, unless they don't, in which case you should get someone besides the police to look into it. All this is my way of saying, if the police took missing persons cases as seriously as they do, say, bank robberies, I wouldn't have had to do this podcast in the first place and end up chasing a violent criminal halfway around the country. I'm Neil Strauss, and you can hear the full story of To Live and Die in L.A.
19: Listen and follow this podcast for free on the iHeartRadio app, number one for music, radio, and podcasts all in one.